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That's part of our equipping and learning process. 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Ang praise and worship team, ang young people, ang young adults, may mga kabataan man ta for the Sunday school. 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So in other words, there is a particular need nga ma-accomplish natin ang aton nga mga hilimuon kung may ara kita nga kaupod. Ang independence should never become a word, no? A part sang kabuhi sa isa ka tawo. 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There will be answers sa mga butang karon nga ayhan naton, nga ginaagom naton, subong ka ginaexperyensya naton, and hopefully that we can learn from that. Ang aton nga tanaw nga salandigan sang sining pagpamalandong amo ang sa Romans chapter 12, no, verses 5b kan nagahambal, since we are all one body in Christ, we belong to each other, and each of us needs all the others. So introduction lang actually ini, because this is going to be a series. It's gonna be about 5 or 6, no, nga mga sermon focusing on the need of becoming together or coming together, as well as ang ginatanaw nato nga mas maayo gid kun nagahili usa kita sa sini nga bagay. 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And in Colossians chapter 2, verses 6 to 7, just as you receive Christ Jesus the Lord, so walk with Him. We are on a journey, spiritual life,
Christian life, a walk throughout the New Testament with wisdom, to walk in love, to walk in Christ, to walk in light. We are told to walk in obedience in the Spirit, just as Jesus walked. Many others, no? The Bible tells us that we are to live life. 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It's really something, no? It is not good, ano gani, for man to be alone. Amuna ang ginhimo sa Ginoo. He looked down at the very perfect nga environment, the Garden of Eden, kag sini, oy, da may kulang gid. No? So amuna nagambala, it's not good for men to be alone. Kay nga, waay na namian ang Ginoo sang loneliness, no? Why na namian? He hates it. And God hates loneliness. Kagano ang iyang antidote? Well, He created a physical family, which is the church, and the families that we have, relatives, no? Kag ginbutangan niya pag-iliya sa spiritual family that we can all belong. Why? Because ang aton nga mga panimalay, even ang simbahan, madula iniya. Pero ang aton nga spiritual family, magapadayon. That is why in Hebrews chapter 10 verse 25, ginahamba dira, let us not give up the habit of meeting together. Instead, no, sininga, let us encourage one another. And that's what I am doing right now, encouraging you to become a part of the different organizations sang aton nga simbahan. Ano ang sabat sang Ginoo sa ginatawag naton nga loneliness? It is community. No, komunidad, and we all need a place where we can, well, practice love, and that's what the world needs now, no? Praktiso naton ang gugma sa isig naton katawo, pero mismo sa aton nga iglesia. Another passage in 1 Corinthians, nagahambal, when you gather, each one of you be prepared with something useful for all. If we sing a hymn, teach a lesson, tell a story, lead a prayer. Kag amo ini ang nagakatabo, no? Provide an insight, take your turn. It's something, no? Take your turn with no one person taking over. That way, we all learn from each other. And that's part of our organization, that you can become one, especially in participating sa sining mga butangke. Pero sina, no? Ang ato ng young people, kung mag-telepon sila, kanta sila. No, so may mga sharing ta. Pagkatapos ng sharing, may lesson, no? May message. So that's what we do. Kaya kung ikaw iyan nahilayo ikaw, do parehas na abi, no? 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So amo ina ang ginatan-aw gid naton. Ephesians 4:16 nagambal, as each part does its work, it helps the other parts grow, so Christ's whole body is healthy and growing and full of love. That's what God wants to do sa aton nga mga kabuhi. Agutong nga mga maging healthy kita, growing and full of love. Kag ang isa matabo sini, no, kag amuning ginahimo naton last time sa Gabuelo family, we open our homes to each other without complaining. Amo na sa 1 Peter 4:9. Kag sama-sami daw amo gining target naton, that we will have homes that will be available nga mag-conduct kita sang aton nga mga cottage Bible study o kung sang atonan mismo nga mga prayer meeting. Kadua, well, why do we need each other? Because we need others to work with us. Ephesians 2:10, okay, it says, God made us to do good works which He planned in advance for us to live our lives doing. Before you were born, God created a gift, a talent sa imo. And He even chose you
kung sa diin ikaw matao, kung sino imo maginikanan, kagtanan-tanan, no? Because He has a purpose in your life and He has some work for you to do. And that's what we call, no, in the previous mga sermon, ministry or service. In other words, ang imong talent, kung mag-join ikaw sa sining organization, niya mapuslan gid, magamit gid. All of us are ministers, actually. That's part of our Baptist distinctive. Pero ang ginahambal ang gid inaya, that you make yourself available to become a part of this group. Ay, kaya ginahamba si Ecclesiastes 4:9, sabi niya, two people are better than one because they get more done by working together. So ano naman iya ang sabat sa fatigue? Ang kakapoy balaya, kaya nga ako magbinuligay kita, ano naman, community, no? The community that we have, the spiritual family that we have is God's answer to fatigue. Galatians chapter 6 verse 10, every time we get the chance, let us work for the benefit of all, starting with the people closest to us in the community of faith. Kadamo pa di sa inyo nga waay singbahin sa mga organizations naton. And hopefully that you will, no, you will become a part of this organization. Ano pa gid? Ang katatlo na mga rason, ang mga I need others to watch out for me. Because we are going to talk about defending one another, standing up for one another, protecting one another. Sino ang magabuli sa inyo kung nagaliwas na kamo, kung nagabackslide na kamo, ang inyo man mismo ng mga upod sa sining organization. Because we need to be accountable to someone. No? We all need, because we all have, kung sa mga mag-drive ka bala, may mga blind spots pa, no? Kasi hindi ka kita sa too kung nag-drive ko sa wala. Okay, there are blind spots and there are people who can help you go through with that. So Philippians chapter 2 verses 4 says, look out for another's interest and not just your own. Kagamugili ang aton nga mahimo labi na gid. In Hebrews 13 verse 1, ginahambal man, keep being concerned about each other as the Lord's followers should. Hindi tanimang practice ya kung why ta nagapakigupod, kung nagapakigbahin sa mga groups sang aton nga iglesia. We should take care of each other. We're family. We're in God's family. And as brothers and sisters, masapos kidiya magdepende, magdefend, no, magdefend sa kada isa-isa. Kung nabalaan natin kung ano man ang inyo nga ginaagyan. Now in Ecclesiastes chapter 4 verse 12, it says, a person standing alone can be attacked and defeated, but two can stand back to back and conquer. Three are even better, for a triple braided cord is not easily broken. So you get now the idea. You need someone to help you and protect you and defend you. Kaya kung isahanon ka lang, ayawan kagit. So what is the answer of God to defeat? It's, again, community. Better together. Ecclesiastes 4:10 says, if one person falls, another can reach out and help. But people who are alone, when they fall, they are in real trouble. Now, amo ini ang mga part ni Jagiapon sang encouragement sa inyo. You join a group. No, kadamo gite. All ages ang aton diri, from young people until gani, hopefully nga ma-organize nato ng senior citizen. Kagang ini nga mga grupo, yeah, they take care of one another. And if you become a part of that, they are going to help you as well. Number four, what is that? I need others to wait and weep with me, no? Well, maupod blahibi si mo if you get the bad news, which happens often. I need people to be with me sa mga inevitable nga mga crisis of life. When tragedies hit,
you know, you just don't want to face that alone. You need someone. Well, as an example, parehas na napatay ang isa ka nanay sang members ang sa baptismen. So ang baptismen to yan nagkatugito sa tapas to bring comfort as well as to hold the vigil service. That's what we do, no? That's what we do. Well, if the young person or young adult or even the choir may ara dira nga daw nakita nato nga may problema, you know, Lynn George passed, pero ang solidarity, ang bulig sang choir labi na gid sa sining family was even great, no? So we need others to wait and to weep with us. And as your pastor, I especially feel this one, no? I see it on a daily basis because there are so many situations that you could not face alone. Kung ma-hospital ka, kung namatyan ka, kung ano da ang nagakatabo sa kabuhi mo, ng mga kalalataan, then you need someone. You need somebody to help you as well. In 1 Peter chapter 3, verse 8, you should be like one big family full of sympathy toward each other. Kaya sa 1 Corinthians 12:26, ano din nabutang, if one member suffers, all suffer together. And so what is the answer of God to despair? Again, it's better together. It's a community. And hopefully that you will

to witness with me. You know, we finished the purpose-driven life, the purpose-driven church, and one of our purposes is to witness to others about the love of God. We share the love of God, the plan of salvation to the people around us. So what do we mean by that? In other words, you are going to be a life message, and God wants you to share with the world. It's part of your mission. And the Bible says that God placed you on this earth for a mission. And there's great power in group witness. I tell you, the young people is so active today because they are worshiping and witnessing together. Nagadamo lang, nagadamo ang ilang attendance, nagadamo lang ang ilang group. Why? Because they feel better when they can witness to the people around them. John 13:35, your love for one another will prove to the world that you are my disciples. And even for the church, is always a struggle. Kapin po ko nag-iilinaway ang simbahan. No, nag-iilinaway ang mga tao sa sulod ng simbahan. Your love for one another will prove to the world that you are my disciples. And in 2 Timothy 1:7, the Holy Spirit doesn't want you to be afraid of people, but to be wise and strong and to love them and enjoy being with them. So what is the answer to fear of witnessing? It's again community, better together. And in Philippians 1:27, it says, you are working together and struggling side by side to get others to believe the good news. Kagano ang goals that we are going to do here sa aton nga simbahan? Well, to deepen the community or the groups within our church, and then allow this community or these groups to reach out to our neighboring community. And then, ang ining pag-sabat sa kinanglanon, labi na gid sa komunidad, no, kadamo sini eh. We are going to start with our outreaches again or continue sa San Nicolas. In fact, we have already 2 field workers or mga church student pastors who will be assisting us. One sa Montinola, one sa Ingore, no? Balabago and Sinamay are doing well already because they have their own pastors. But as much as possible that you will adopt a barangay wherein you are going to help, no? And that can happen whether it's the choir or whether it's the young adults or the young people nga maka-focus, but we need you to become a part of this particular group. It's high time that you become a part of this. Why? Again, it's better together. And the choir will sing ang inibalang anthem. It's again a challenge that we as a church should stand together. When we will be divided, when we fall, we will be united when we stand. But the church, by the way, as we look forward sa sining mga programs naton, we can stand together and we will be more effective. And so here's the choir now to sing as part of our closing for this particular message that we are having today.

0: Pleasant good morning to all. Please all stand as we start our service today. It's a beautiful Sunday today, and all God's people say, Amen. Will you take time to say good morning to as many people as you can? Amen. May buntag ninyo diha. Amen. What a joy to see you all in God's house today. This morning, let us also prayerfully prepare our hearts as we will have Holy Communion, the first Sunday of the month of August. Please join me in prayer. O God, we are in your presence, and make us aware that you are here. Awaken our hearts, O blessed Holy Spirit, that we may exalt Christ our Lord. Keep reminding us through the songs, prayers, and preaching that all true believers in Christ belong to Abba forever. Help Kate as she leads us in worship today, in Jesus' name. Amen. Amen. Remain standing, please. Kate will be our worship minister today. Amen.
1: Good morning, church. Before we start singing, may I ask everyone to join me as we read this for our call to worship, and read this with me responsively. Come, brothers and sisters, hear the promise of our Lord. I am with you always, even to the end of the age.

Remember the works of the Lord and the victories he has won. The Lord is just and holy, but his justice is tempered in righteous love

Some boast in chariots and some in horses, but we will boast in the name of the Lord our God. He alone is worthy of our adoration and allegiance. And altogether, we worship you, the great I Am, the God who was, the God who is, and who is to come.

0: Let us approach the throne of grace today with grateful hearts. Pastor Mulato will lead us in this congregational prayer of thanksgiving. Remember the month of July, how the Lord see us through and saw us through. And now, a new month of August, we don't know what's next, but who we know who is ahead and who is with us. And let us give thanks. Amen.
1: Hearts to the Lord in thanksgiving. Our Father, we remember your many benefits. We will not forget your faithful mercies by your grace. As we enter the new month of August, we give thanks in advance for how you will carry us through. But we look back and recall your goodness. 31 days of July, you supplied our daily bread that sustained our health. Daily strength para magawa namin ang aming mga responsibilidad, patuloy na makapagtrabaho. Lord, even work, we should see it as a blessing from you, not just a source of income. It's an avenue where we can experience your presence, guidance, and enabling grace, teaching us to know you deeper and trust you more, that despite the challenges alongside it, you give the grace so that we will not just cope with the difficulties, but even find joy in what we do. That's a great blessing from your hand. For good times with friends, a happy mealtime with family, the comfort of our home, a time to enjoy the beauty of your creation, to travel for rest and recreation, to celebrate birthdays. Lord, these are all expressions of your goodness, reminding us you're not a killjoy God. You're a happy God. You want your joy to overflow into our hearts. Blessed be your name, O Lord, for your protection upon us, upon our children, in our coming in and going out, for incidents that could have caused harm against us, but you protected us against our enemy, the enemy of our soul, the devil who keeps on attacking us with fiery darts of doubt and despair and guilt. Jesus, you are our shield. You are our shelter. And Lord, the enemy within us, our own sin, our pride, our arrogant self-reliance, including our self-pity, which is oftentimes false humility, it magnifies our flaws, it undermines the grace of God. Forgive us. But for all of this, Lord, you are sufficient. Jesus, you are our righteousness. And today as we celebrate the Lord's Supper, we are again reminded we are loved. We are forgiven. The blood of Christ is greater than our guilt. And therefore we give thanks. We give praise. Through Christ, our Lord, we pray. Amen.
0: Please all be seated. Like to request the parents of the kids, if the children are causing some noise, can you gently lead them to the sixth floor? There's a place for children there. Aron makasimba ang tanan. I'd just like to address that to the parents. No, please consider the others who are also eagerly worshiping the Lord today. Welcome the month of August. How's the month of July? Well, there are parts in the month of July I don't want to recall. But August is a month of remembrance. We don't recall just the experience, we recall the God who walked with us. And this part of the liturgy is awkward, because I'm asking you to ask God, not for others, but for yourself. Sometimes, kalimutan. I think I read that somewhere in my devotional, the more you are closer to God, the more you know how to love yourself. Amen. No? So what do you want God to do for you this month of August? He's seriously asking, and he will welcome all your requests. Of course, his will be done. Will you stand if you have something to ask your Heavenly Father? Peace of mind, mental health. Lord, the August month is so bugat. Help us schedule adjustments for yourself. Hear our prayers, O Lord. Hear our prayers. Now tell God why you are standing. Be merciful, Lord. Life is too much. Realities are too painful. Grant us grace. Relationships are fragile. I'll give you time. Tell God what you really want. Mercy, Lord. Just help me finish this day, Lord, with grace. And every Sunday therein, trusting in your strength. Now let us give thanks in advance. Thank you, Lord, for the answered prayer. Thank you for the yes, and help us understand the no for our own good. And Lord, in those answers that you say, not now, grant us patience. And those items you say, I will never give this to you, may we never ask it again. Hear our prayers in Jesus' name. Amen. Please all be seated. Pray for others. Did you pray for your family this morning? Did you pray for your wife, your children? Oftentimes, ambot nga no, no, the loved ones we have are the first one we forget to pray. Now, I have an experience this week, and I'd like to share the conviction to you. If you say to a person, I will pray for you, that's not just an empty promise. It is an utmost sacred commitment that you will really pray for that person. And sometimes, admittedly, we said that, but we have not really prayed. So this morning, recall the people you said you will pray, the people God prompts you to pray, God answers prayer. For our country, for world peace, for the church, for our people who are suffering. You know, will you stand if you want to pray for someone? For your wife? For your kids? Maybe they are not here. I hope they are in church today. That they may have godly friends. Yeah, that's an important prayer for our children. Lord, imperfect as we are, we now represent others who are in pain. First and foremost, our family. There is no unit in society today that is heavily under attack by the evil one but the family. Marriage are not well. Work has overtaken dreams and ambition. It's no longer coming from you. God, hear our prayers. Simplicity is shattered. There's no more laughter in the dining room. Study, work, career has been rammed to our children's throat in the name of excellence only to find out its perfection. Please shield our kids. Blood of Jesus. Please protect our vows. Blood of Jesus. Let us lift up our country in prayer. Heavenly Father, we could not sing our national anthem without tears. Be merciful. The Filipino people, you brought the gospel here. Abba, set us free. Our leaders are corrupt. Our military are corrupt. Our judiciary are corrupt. Our churches are contaminated. God, Lord Jesus, Son of the living God, be merciful to this nation. Would you pray for people God puts in your heart? A friend who is in pain? A plan that you need to submit to God before you apply it? Lord, hear our prayers. Intervene, O Lord. In the name of Christ, we pray. Amen. Amen. Please all rise. Let us pray the prayer that Jesus taught his disciples. Let us lift our hands, if you are willing and able. Our Father, which art in heaven, hallowed be thy name. Thy kingdom come, thy will be done, on earth as it is in heaven. This day our daily bread. Lead us not into temptation, but deliver us from evil. For thine is the kingdom, and the power, the glory, forever. Amen. If you look at the Lord's Prayer, there is an item there that the Lord taught us to pray, and admittedly, we forgot to pray. What is that? Lead us not to temptation, but deliver us from evil. You know why? My good friend Bishop Ponsalan was saying, because evil is real. Believe me. And only God can deliver us from evil. Can we repeat that line? And lead us not to temptation. For thine is the kingdom, and the power, and the glory. Let us respond with the Gloria Patri.

We read the scripture because we respect the scripture. When we read the scripture, allow the scripture to read you, define you, direct you. The reading is taken from Psalm 91, verse 1 and 2. Ubanan sa pagbasa, the first reading altogether. Those who live in the shelter of the Most High will find rest in the shadow of the Almighty. Amen. And this I declare about the Lord. Safety. He is my God, and I trust Him. Kaduhang pagbasa, let us all join the reading. Those who live in the shelter of the Most High. Amen. This I declare about the Lord. He alone is my refuge, my place of safety. Last and final reading. Those who live, shelter of the Most High. Amen. Thank you, Lord. This I declare. Let us be quiet before the Lord and allow the Holy Book, the Word of God, to speak. Oh, Lord, you are our safety. We want to trust you. Help us. There is no rival. You alone. You promise rest. And Lord, as your people come to the altar, they are not the perfect ones. They are the wounded ones. Unafraid to declare who they are before you. Bold to ask, bold to call, accept our prayers. Amen. Please be seated. The altar is a place where we kneel down, we offer our lives. It's a few space here, but the whole church can be an altar. If the Lord leads you, as we have done Sunday after Sunday, come, kneel down for 5 seconds. Ask God for strength. His strength. Amen. Amen. The discipline, O Lord, of listening to you is not easy. But little by little, we learn from the liturgy of silence to be quiet. Lot of voices, lots of noises. We really need to hear that small voice that you want Elijah to hear. That gentle whisper, speak through Christ our Lord. Amen. Please all rise and lift up your hands to God. Why? As a symbol of surrender. Lord, I already prayed. It's all yours. Hear our prayers. Hear our prayers. In the name of the Father, Lord Jesus, the Son of the living God, hear our prayers.

0: Please, Dr. Saul Samante will lead us in the reading of the Word. Read with reverence in our hearts and with prayer. Expect the preaching of God's Word to speak to us.
1: Today's reading of God's Word is taken from Ephesians chapter 6, verses 10 to 19. Let us glorify the Lord together. A final word. Be strong in the Lord and in His mighty power. Put on all of God's armor so that you will be able to stand firm against all strategies of the devil. For we are not fighting against flesh and blood enemies, but against evil rulers and authorities of the unseen world, against mighty powers in this dark world, and against evil spirits in the heavenly places. Therefore, put on every piece of God's armor so you will be able to resist the enemy in the time of evil. Then after the battle, you will still be standing firm. Stand your ground, putting on the belt of truth and the body armor of God's righteousness. For shoes, put on the peace that comes from the good news, so that you will be fully prepared. In addition to all of this, hold up the shield of faith to stop the fiery arrows of the devil. Put on salvation as your helmet, and take the sword of the Spirit, which is the Word of God. Pray in the Spirit at all times and on every occasion. Stay alert and be persistent in your prayers for all believers everywhere. And pray for me too. Ask God to give me the right words so I can boldly explain God's mysterious plan that the good news is for Jews and Gentiles alike. This is the word of God. This is the word of life. And we respond. Thanks be to God.
0: Please all be seated. We will have communion this morning. And as we partake communion in the Protestant theology, we are all aware that the element stays symbol. Symbol as the body of Christ, symbol as the blood of Christ. But this morning, let us take communion in a different light by declaring that we are weak and that He is our strength. My sermon today is entitled Spirit Armored Believer. The text is the final word of Paul to the Ephesian believers. It's about spiritual preparation for spiritual battle. I think it was Dr. Warren Worsby who said that we are not in the playground, we are in the battleground. We know that here, but quite honestly, the way we act today, it seems like we really don't understand the implication of those warnings. We are not in the playground, we are in the battleground. You see, Paul's admonition is to be alert in spiritual battle by becoming a spirit-armored believer. When Paul mentioned all those helmets, shields, sword, lance, shoes, his audience connected. What is the picture? It was a common sight to see Roman soldiers marching around with full battle gear. So when he says that, naasa yung unahuna is exactly the replica of a Roman soldier. In fact, the highest paid Roman soldier. But I want to remind you in the introduction of my message, in my earlier life as a Christian, I thought of this as an individual soldier fighting the devil. How wrong I am. Today, thank God for redemption. I want to remind you that no solo soldier will win the battle. We need other soldiers. All God's people say. Now, our sickness today, if you are not aware, you have too much isolated yourself. Believe me. The soldier with the shield can protect your front, but who will protect your back? Another soldier. Have you seen the film 300 Spartans? Beautiful film. The Persian warrior cannot defeat King Leonidas 300. Not because they are many, they are few. Not because they are strong, they are not really strong compared to the sophisticated Persian army. What's the secret? They fight together. They watch each other's back. One of the greatest sins of the church today is the pride of isolation. You have too much isolated yourself that you become a stranger to your fellow brothers in the Lord. You are too ashamed to admit your failure, too proud to ask for prayer even in the chat. This is the problem. What Paul is saying, and I want to paint the picture to you, dili ta makadaog sa gira kung ikaw ra usa. And believe me, look at life. Look at the Word. Listen to the Holy Spirit. We need God. We also need others. So bear in mind as I preach this, we are not fighting alone. We're fighting alone. Paul's admonition to the believer is to be alert in the spiritual battle by becoming a spirit-armored believer. Warning, the devil is defeated, but he is still deadly. Warning, a true believer in Christ will no longer go to hell, all God's people say, but the devil can make it hell right here. Marriages today, I have to be very frank. One of the unit of society that is concentrated ang atake sa yawa is not your business. In fact, he made you rich. It's not your academics. In fact, you're on your third doctoral degree. Where? Family. There is the attack of the enemy. Now make a survey. Don't be blind. Talk, listen to ordinary folks. Maybe you have a good marriage, but almost everyone in the Christian community is no longer enjoying the vows they made. Simply put, through the years, just tolerating each other because we made a vow, that's hell. How many sons and daughters are against their parents? Behind the smile, behind the silence, behind the compliance is a rebellious heart. Pastor's family, specially included. We are not guilty of imperfection. We are guilty of too perfect. So good, so polished, flawless. Unknowingly, we are saying, who needs God's help? Back to the family. I'd like to report to you that the average marriage in the Protestant church that we officiate, dili kaabot og 10 ka tuig bulag yun. Isn't that a demonic attack? Never reached 10 years. Believe me, I'm not talking about Catholics. I'm talking about Christian marriage. And the average marriage survives, but it will not reach your 30th wedding anniversary. The man or the woman will have an affair. Why? That's demonic attack. You see? Today, as the old prophet Vance Havner said, in the olden times, the home has one head and one heart. Today, the home has two heads and no heart. Oh, what a prophetic, painful words. One more report. I will not alarm you with many realities. I know you know that. As a pastor, never in my experience until today that we have dealt with a lot of suicide attempt or not nadayon in the Christian family. Tell me if that is not demonic attack. Your son, your daughter who smiles, you think it's okay one day when you come home, they're hanging there. Or they will take whatever they want. I will not go gruesome. But I'm simply saying, take the message seriously. Paul is saying, armor yourself. Now, the family is attacked because even in church, we seldom see a complete family together. We don't eat together. We don't talk. We immerse ourselves into endless work, giving one message, that our security is found in our income no longer from the Lord. And then one day the spouse died, children leaves, with zero memory of family. Tell me. Now I got your attention. In this text, we see different levels and kinds of what a spirit-armored believer must know. But may I proceed with caution. Spirit-armored believer needs another spirit-armored believer, and together we become spirit-armored believers. Watch my back. There are three things I want to say today. Number one, the spirit-armored believer knows the Almighty God. This cannot be compromised. When I say the word know, I don't mean information. Read verse 10. Paul said, a final word, be strong in the Lord, in His mighty power. What Paul is saying, life will be tough. Evil will be severe. Satan will be relentless. But be strong. Where? In the Lord. How? In His mighty power. And the only meaning of that is draw close to God. Know Him intimately. Know the Almighty, not just a theological Bible quiz trivia, but know Him because God wants to be known. God desires to know you. Knowing the Almighty surpasses just information about God. It is actually knowing the Almighty intimately. Sometimes too much academic knowledge of who is the mother of Cain, who is the father of this, and how many steps are this and that, are unaware, leading us away from the true knowledge of the Almighty. There are times that the Lord convicts us, preacher, that when we speak in the pulpit as if we really know God close, that's not true. To be honest with you, there are many of you down there who walks closer to God than compared to us up here. Don't lose that. Now, how do you know the Lord, the Almighty? Without drama, without emotion, just listen to this and may the Lord convict us. If you want to know the Almighty, it is a solid relationship with Abba by believing in Christ. You want a simple way to know God? Believe in the Lord Jesus Christ. By believe, I don't mean just know. The devil believes and tremble. James chapter 2 verse 19. Believing is entering into a relationship and saying, Lord Jesus, I believe you. Don't worry too much about your words because God understands too much about your heart. Don't worry too much about right and wrong theology. God knows the depths where you're coming from. As the jailer asks Apostle Paul, how can we be saved? And the simple gospel answer, believe in the Lord Jesus Christ. My dear friend, challenge yourself the hard question. Are you a believer? You know, when I ask what is your religion, Catholic, Baptist, whatever. In our church today, pwede na katbap. Catholic, Baptist, dual sim. Napay budbap, Buddhist, Baptist. I hear people that, pastor, I still go to the temple. I'm happy you're here. But let me tell you the reality. To believe in the Lord Jesus Christ is to reject others. That's a believer. If you are not yet ready, I will not bully you. But no true relationship will happen until you truly believe in the Lord Jesus Christ. Listen to what I said. I did not say believe and go to discipleship. Believe and go to seminary. Believe and be baptized. Believe is enough. Amen. The moment you believe the Lord, things will change. Second, by yielding to the indwelling presence and power of the Holy Spirit. Armored believers are acquainted with the Holy Spirit. Armored believers of Christ are empowered by the Holy Spirit. It is spiritually deep and intimate closeness with God that the believer finds spiritual strength. You know what Paul is saying? There's a battle out there, and you are not strong. Copy that? I have a friend who is a pastor. He's now dead, but his death is terrible. Why? In one of his sermons, he says to the church, if I can see the devil, I will ask him rounds of boxing. I can knock him out. Guess who was knocked out? The devil is defeated, but deadly. I turn to describe how the way he died. Did the father fail to protect his child? No. The child was so foolish not to put the armor. My dear friends, not by might, amen, nor by power, but by my spirit. I hope that's not just a salty Christmas calamity song. It's a lifestyle. How do you know you are trusting your might and not God? You lose immediately your joy. That's it. A credible, vital sign that you are trusting your might and not God's power, you lost the joy. You lost the meaning. You lost the purpose. You lost the saltiness. Paul says, be strong in the Lord's mighty power. We can only find spiritual strength if we know, K-N-O-W, know, as in know, as in intimate, God Almighty. And let me tell you, the knowing is not without a struggle. Hear me on this. The more you know God, the more you realize how ugly we all are until we begin to love God as He loves us. Knowing God is a dangerous journey because it's not about others. It's about you. Growing old is dangerous because Kuya Eseng Victolero reminded me, every time I recall my midlife crisis, and believe me, it's real, I can only remember the words of Professor Victolero. He said, in your midlife crisis, God is inviting you for your last call to bow down. Last call to bow down. If you fail to bow down, you will grow old, the most wicked old man ever, without joy, without grace, and without friends. When I heard that, I said, Lord, I don't need to hear more. I bow down. And bowing down is not one time. We bow down every day. Amen. Second, a spirit-armored believer knows the adversary. I use the same word know, but it has a different meaning. The first know is intimate, close. The second know deals with alertness. Overcoming naivety. O Pasko man, ano? What is that? Naivety. Yeah. In the Cebuano word, dili magtinanga. The second word is never be naive. Hear me on this. Mercy, kaluoy, no? Is not in the vocabulary of the enemy. Never. Only God knows mercy. Amen. I hear it and I am saddened, though I understand. Some people say, kung dili ayuhon sa Ginoo akong anak, diretso ko sa yawa, basta maayo lang. Because the devil can heal. Don't tell me that those who go to Mananambal are not healed. They are healed, but without mercy. Are you with me? The devil can make you rich. Super, super rich. The devil can make you healthy. He can melt cancer. But without mercy. Only God knows mercy. So therefore Paul said, verse 12, for we are not fighting.

na apoy nakakita sa imong nahom. 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You know, wala ba? You don't have time to exchange numbers. You don't have time to be friend. Friendship is cut on the first day because there's an enemy. Husband, you may think that the enemy is your wife. No. Sometimes, nakalimot, there's someone behind all of this. And wife, you should remember, it's not your husband. Though you may say, I think my husband is the cousin of the devil. It's not your husband. And our children. Sahay mo kayo ng mga bataan ni, there is an enemy out there. The word no is not being intimate like we are with the Lord. It is being aware not to be spiritually naive. It is being spiritually discerning to see and identify the presence of the enemy. But after I said this, warning yun ko, we are not here to study the enemy. I've heard a lot of spiritual warfare sermon, and at the end, we are more afraid of the devil than God. I don't want to commit that excess. But I am here to remind you what the scripture reminds us, the enemy is not flesh and blood. Will you think about that? Sometimes, mag-asawa grabbing away. Words are exchanged. Hurting words, once released, cannot be withdrawn. Lacerating the heart, and the fight is too intense until sense came in by the spirit, and the wife and the husband said, I think someone is making us fight. And that's true. You married the wonderful woman. You married a wonderful man. You promised to be together for the rest of life. But the enemy hate those vows. Hate those vows. Hate those vows. As a result, when the husband and wife is not in good terms, domino effect. Choose another husband. Choose another wife. And the cycle goes on. Disclaimer. Kumusulti ko that the enemy is not flesh and blood, make no mistake, it does not make you not responsible for your action. Because some people would say, I did not make it. The devil made me do it. That's true, but you are not exempted from your action. Copy that? Given that reality, Paul shows us the enemy by identifying them. Now, I am amazed that when Paul identified the enemies, he did not explain. It needs extra research on my part. He did not elaborate. Kaya nga no God, because the purpose of Paul is not to exaggerate, exalt the enemy. The purpose of Paul is to make you aware he exists. And you cannot be naive. Amen. You see, the enemy is the devil himself. Some reminders, the devil is not omniscient, only God. The devil is not omnipresent, only God. If the devil is here, he's not in Cebu. He's not omnipresent. The devil is not omniscient, only God. But why is he very powerful? Because he has a lot of networking. I'm sorry, demons. Daghan kayo sa alalay. Then Paul reminded us of three departments, the evil rulers and authorities of the unseen world. Oh Lord, there are things we don't see. Martin Luther knows that. This world with devils filled. Unseen world. Unseen but not unfelt. I hope I am not highlighting other religion. At one time in Singapore, we were there. We were even, did not enter the temple ni Agilanggut. There's a block there, a lot of temple, Buddhist, Hindu, blah, blah, blah. And we passed by there. And the feeling was that heavy, just immediately heavy. O pagit ni sulod. Then after that block, light na pod. But in fairness, there are also Baptist churches full of devils. Not just Hindu, not just other. I go to churches where the first step, the demonic power is there. Unseen world,
be aware.

0: Number two. Number three na pala. The mighty powers of darkness who rule the world. You don't only see Donald Trump, Putin, Marcos, Duterte. Behind this are the unseen darkness. The one who whispered to Hitler to do the massacre. The one who whispered to kill extrajudicially. The one, et cetera, et cetera. The one who caused flood control scam. Mayor Magalong is so kind when he says 90% are corrupt. Oh, make it 100. The unseen world. Mga kapatid, nakakatakot ito. Kahit tayo na Kristiyano, nakauna ta sa sistema. Now, I don't want to point the corrupt because that's too obvious. I want to attack the too good because you might think you are not being used by the devil. When a family is too good, when a person is too appreciated, there's a demon behind that. Because one more step, you don't need God's help anymore. The mighty power, the wicked spirits in the heavenly realms. I can only remember Daniel. He prayed. The prayer was delayed. Angel Gabriel talked to him. Said, Daniel, your prayer was answered the moment you prayed for it, but the prince of Persia blocked it. So there are powers in the world, in the heavenly realms, that when you pray, it blocks your prayer. And how funny, how true, how scary. The moment you decide to pray, all evil demons are released. Emergencies here, blah, blah here. The dog that did not bite, first time bitten someone. The moment you want to pray, all hell is released. What is the application? Remember that knowing God and knowing our enemy is not the same knowing. Here are some realizations I propose. Number one, realize for the moment who is the enemy. Say my personal tanong. There's someone behind it. Believe me. There's someone behind it. Number two, realize for the moment how helpless we are without God. And for you, say, I don't believe in God. I don't need God. Please realize for the moment, without God, your piece of cake, target of the enemy. We are helpless without God. Number three, thank you for the song. The arms of flesh will fail you. Realize for the moment that the armor of the flesh is fatal. Many of us are wearing the wrong armor. Never underestimate the enemy by denying they exist. Believe me, they exist. I smile in the church because some of you would say, Piti, you please pray for our house. Kana yung mga makita namo diri nga kwan, hasta pod mi nangurog. So we go to your house and do some prayer. You want the devil from your house out, but you regularly have coffee with him. You want the devil out of your house, but he is not out in your heart. You want the devil out of your religion, but regularly you play chess with him. Something is not right. My dear friends, when Paul is saying to the Ephesian believer, armor yourself. He is never meaning individually, armor yourselves together. You know, they say in the police academy, what's your six? That means what's your back. We need others to watch our back. Dili kaya. Don't just be a solo armor bearer. We need others. Dismiss us, O Lord, with deep cuts, and yet it heals. Help us discern. We put our armor and help us look around. We need armor, other spirit armored believers to watch my back. Oh Lord, the offering we give is also our worship. We use this for your glory. Dismiss us today and the whole month of August, discerning your will, finding back our joy. Christ's name we pray. Amen.
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2: Are you still reveling in your Christian salvation? 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Looking to break unhealthy patterns? Let's pick up the study right where we finished last weekend. We're in 1 Corinthians chapter 10. Chuck titled his message, Strengthening Your Grip on Godliness.
3: Unless God intervenes and catches a life on the way down so that that life applies self-control to get back on target, we simply, in this oversaturated context, begin to replace life with words and God talk. And before we know it, we can discuss theology in the day and live like the devil at night. Look at verse 6. These things happened as examples for us. Now, I'm seeing what's going to follow as concentric circles. Think of it like that, okay? Look at me for a second. Think of a target. Verse 6 is that little bullseye. And the verse 7 goes further. The next verse goes further and then further until we have five sections in this target, okay? Just think of it like that. And these are concentric circles of peril that cause us to keep from taking God seriously. And the further out we get in these circles of peril, the thicker becomes the internal skin. The thicker becomes our insensitivity to God, and the more we're able to crank it out like we're pulling off a memorized assignment, and the colder the heart gets before God. Verse 6, they happened as examples that we should not crave evil things as they craved. That's where it starts. In the middle of the wilderness, they began to sense that they must trust God, and they, in trusting God, listen now, they had, in trusting God, they had to have hearts and attitudes that were such as to be sensitive to God. But there is the curiosity in the heart of man or woman, and there is that sense of, I would like to know what really happens out there in the world system. I wonder if there's something to it. I know I'm not experiencing it in this lifestyle. And the curiosity grows. And little things are planted, like little seeds that begin to sprout. And these people, you begin to crave that which is evil. It sitcoms and little things, a little series on television, a lingering at a newsstand, a conversation that prompts this sort of breakdown in attitude. And you, at first, you're a bit shocked, and then you find yourself stimulated by it, and the stimulation grows to an increased measure of curiosity. And it's a whole world that you're not into because you're into the God world. I don't know how else to put it. Your world is now the Christian world, and you can't tolerate that kind of thing overtly, and so you tolerate it mentally. It's little, it's subtle, it's so subliminal, nobody even knows you're thinking it. It's just yours. It's your toy. And the craving starts. And before long, there becomes an idolatry. Verse 7, do not be idolaters as some of them were. Oh, you don't have idols on the shelves of your home? No. It's a mental substitute for the place God once occupied. It's now a preoccupation with the little thing that began just as a little attitude. Just a little tolerance and a little stimulation that grew and a little more stimulation. And your flesh said to you that that won't take too much for it to become more of a satisfaction and a preoccupation. So it turns there. Hear me well. I don't tell you what I want to tell you. I tell you what God wants you to hear. Some of you are at the attitudinal stage. Some of you have moved to the stage where it's now a preoccupation. No one knows it yet. It's still that private idol. It's that substitute. It's dethroning him and enthroning whatever. It's there. And it has now become your quiet, secret world. Because you can't let that out. You're in the God world. And your friends are in the God world. And you have a reputation and image to keep up. At each level of the concentric circles, you become increasingly less in touch with intimate friends who ask hard questions. Because the hard questions have evil answers, if you're honest. The idolatry turns next, you got it, to immorality, verse 8. Webster says, immorality is anything inconsistent with purity. It's little, it happens so slowly. I think of erosion. When I was a little boy, my parents and I and my family would go to a little bay in South Texas. And it was a bay that opened up into the Matagorda area and then on out into the Gulf of Mexico. Matagorda Bay and then this little Karankaway, little Indian named bay that was a muddy bay that became the place of such childhood delights in my life. And I remember as a little boy putting a stob down, a stake down by the shore. It had a large bank that came up, and then the area where the cabin was many, many yards away from this shoreline. And the shoreline was continually being eaten away by the waves that would come and bite into the sand of the bank. And then a section of the sand would just kind of cave in. And when I was there for the 2 weeks, I never saw any change in the stake that I would put deeply in the ground. I put a little flag on it so I'd see it next year. And I'd go back to it as soon as we would unpack, and I'd be free to run and have a great time down by that bay. I'd run to that stake, and I would have measured, and I noticed that it's now was once 5 feet, and now it's 2 feet. But I haven't been there for a year. Sometime it was only a foot away from the stake. Erosion is like that. It bites into it, never big, never enormous. No one suddenly becomes base. It happens so slowly in the mind, in the quiet hours, in the secret chambers of the heart, in the little things you read and look at, stuff you play with in your mind. You don't talk about it because you're in the God world. You're under the cloud. You've walked through the sea. You've got spiritual food and water and, oh, you have your Moses out there. Isn't appropriate, but suddenly you begin to act immorally and you get away with it. You don't get caught. And not only has the craving that was a thought at first, just a stimulating thing that fed the curiosity, not only is it now attitudinal, not only has it grown to a preoccupation, now it is an activity and it is incredibly stimulating. And you get away with it. And you can still do your God talk while you're getting away with it. And before you know it, talk about erosion. Verse 9, you begin to try the Lord. Next section of the circle. Now there's presumption. Now you can pull off those Bible studies without a lot of work. After all, you've got to take care of this other area that is such a remarkably satisfying thing to the flesh. Now your energy is turned to cover up, and before you know it, you have substituted in a rather remarkable way the ministry part of your life with just the leftovers, and the rest is getting a lot more attention. Until finally presumption leads, verse 10, to a grumbling, a cynicism toward that box you were once in, that straitjacket, that tight world of biblical, square living. Got it? You see, somewhere between the craving and the cynicism, there has developed a new vocabulary. You know how to say it differently because you have help from the philosophy and the psychology and the theology of our day that often, not all, but often dumps out all you need to give you the language you need, not to call it stuff that the Bible calls it, but to call it stuff that's now in, it's respected. And it's remarkable what that does to that once warm, simple, devotional, fundamental mentality that brought you into the family of God. Wait a minute, what are we talking about? Are we talking about a group of unsaved reprobates? No. These are people that were all under those things, all identified with Moses, all. These are inside folks. These are folks that have that image. These are not a body of godless unbelievers. These are oversaturated, overexposed, spiritually prosperous men and women. And if you get at it early enough, teenagers, you can actually handle the God talk and crank out a carnal lifestyle that'll cause your own mother to blush if she knew the truth. But you learn how to pull it off, see? You learn how to put it together in such a way that it's all in your head, okay, and here, unknown, because they would never understand anyway. It occurred to me when I was thinking through this early this morning that film that is overexposed gets black. Towels that are oversaturated with water get sour. And a clay pot that sits only in the sun gets hard and brittle, rather useless. No more mysteries. I'm going to talk straight. For many, the Christian life has become a dull, predictable routine, increasingly more cynical way to live. And to handle that, you grumble about this square lifestyle, and you rationalize around your own lifestyle as you live a lie and continue to crank out all this Bible stuff. It's a business as usual mentality. Let me tell you where it occurs. It occurs in the Christian home. It occurs at Grace around the table when, oh yeah, well, we better pray. You eat without guilt if you pray. So you pray. It means nothing. Just pray. Pray so the food doesn't get cold. Pray because we've always prayed. Pray, pray. Nobody cares, knows. Nobody even takes the time to think through what that means, especially you, because you've got this circle going with the squares over here. Christian home where there's God talk all the time. You've got to say things God's way, the Bible way. So you learn how to do that. Or the Christian school. You visit a Christian school campus and you will meet up with some of the most cynical of Christians. Sour, grumbling, carnal, immoral on the face of planet Earth. But it's not known because you learn how to pull it off. You can even be a faculty member and pull it off. You can be in the administration and pull it off. It can happen, yeah, in the Christian church that is regularly taught the meat of the scriptures. And I'll tell you, it can happen in the Christian ministry. I saw phases of it way back in 1959 at Dallas Seminary when I was in there as a frightened theologue trying to just learn how to stay afloat. I witnessed it happen in the passing of years where men became adept in the Greek text, the Hebrew text, the Aramaic. They were able to pull all of that off, but underneath the surface there was this cold formalism, this increased interest in other things, whatever it was. And this Bible stuff, well, I could do that on the side. One man writes like this: familiarity may breed contempt even at the very altar of God. How frightful a thing it is for the preacher when he becomes accustomed to his work, when his sense of wonder departs, when he gets used to the unusual, when he loses his solemn fear in the presence of the High and Holy One, when, to put it bluntly, he gets a little bored with God and heavenly things. If anyone should doubt that this can happen, let him read the Old Testament and see how the priests of Jehovah sometimes lost their sense of divine mystery and became profane even as they performed their holy duties. Secular priests and pastors who keep the doors of God's house are for bread are still among us. Satan will see to it that they are, for they do the cause of God more injury than a whole army of atheists would do. Two familiar reactions that I heard recently, and I'll hear again. Verse 12, that will never happen to me. Chuck, you're describing something that is so foreign. The Living Bible said, oh, I would never behave like that. You are dangerously close. We do well to live our lives before God in fear. Where is the fear in the church of Jesus Christ? Where is this sensitive devotion to God that still, almost like a child, exults and giggles in his presence? We're too sophisticated for that. We have a theology that we can handle in any crowd, but we'll leave the warmth to those new Christians. Let him who thinks he stands never say, I'd never behave like that. But the other response is in verse 13. I am into this syndrome. I am too far gone. The edge is dull. I have become cold, listless, bored, cynical, critical, and I can't get out of it. Verse 13. No temptation has overtaken you, but such as is common to man. God is faithful, who will not allow you to be tempted beyond what you are able. Here's where the self-control comes in. The temptation comes, and it comes in a thought. And the self-control says, no way. Get out of my life. The self-control comes to my rescue and says, I see the erosion that will cause. I give it up. In the power of the Holy Spirit, I give you my life, God. I give it afresh and anew. I'm not talking about coming to church more. I'm not even talking necessarily about reading the Bible more, though that will not hurt most of us. I'm talking about calling on God at the moment we are tempted to realign our lives with an alien cause or redefine sin into terms that are in nowadays, or look the other way when we know a confrontation is in order. or confessing openly our wrong to our mate or our family or our friend, and digging out the pus and getting rid of the sore so we're back on target. It's no reason to grind an axe for another half an hour. I ask you four questions. Just listen. One, you begun to lose the delight of the Lord in your life? Kind of becoming old hat? Just a Bible-carrying, God-talking believer that, oh yeah, I'm a Christian. Losing the delight? Becoming perfunctory to you? You're on your way. Second, if you're not taking God seriously as you once did, can you detect areas of erosion that are occurring? I speak to mates of people in ministry too. I speak to you who are husbands or wives. If you're not taking God seriously anymore, can you detect areas of erosion that are beginning to come to the surface? Tolerating things you once despised and harboring a little secret world that once would have embarrassed you. Number three, do you realize the extreme danger, the peril that you have caught yourself in? You realize the future, if nothing changes, maybe you didn't see it in the passage. These were killed. These were destroyed. These were strewn across the wilderness. God stepped in. Realize the damage to the church of Jesus Christ. Finally, are you willing to openly confess the deadness of your spirituality to those who closely touch your life? Do whatever it means to bring it back to life. You're willing to confess openly the deadness and do whatever's necessary to bring it back to life? Your Heavenly Father waits for you to come back home. He waits to cleanse, to forgive, but He also expects full repentance. And where those areas of your life have cut cross grain with another life and that life has been defrauded, that needs to be built back. I say finally to you who are known as Christians, where you are, minister, people at work, neighborhood, you are God's model. Your fall is a scandal. Whether it ever makes the press or not, it is a scandal and it hurts those of us surrounding you today. It's true. Most sin is an absolutely selfish act. I plead with you to think about someone other than yourself. Because we are the ones that have to pick up the pieces. And at times, I get tired of it. Get your act together or get out. And don't align yourself with the family. Do whatever can be done to clean it up. I say that as your brother, as your friend. Let's bow together. If I felt that standing up in front of people that don't even know you would help relieve your guilt, I would ask you to do that. I frankly do not think that changes anyone. At times, it tends to scandalize a congregation to see the volume of people who would be on their feet. But I say before God that we are responsible, having heard what we have heard, to go right back to those cravings, those areas that have begun to eat away and erode in our lives and clean them up so that God again is God.
4: Some have a rather extensive assignment, and I challenge you to deal with it. Before we leave quietly today, may we pray. Our God, I thank you for giving me such unrest in my soul and for bringing to the surface that which you wanted to have declared. And I thank you for those today who have heard and will indeed begin the process of repentance and change confession. I plead with you, Father, to leave no one alone. Increase the misery of life until there is cleansing and change. And may your church be purged, be purified. In the name of the spotless Lamb, pray. Amen.
2: 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It's called Finding God When the World's on Fire. Here's the major theme of Chuck's book. Most of us carry a fear we don't talk about. The fear that the worst might actually happen. The fear that God is distant in the very moments we need him most. Those fears are sometimes fueled by the tyrannical news cycle that's in the headlines every day. If you want to be prepared, if you want to resist the temptation to succumb to fear, Chuck's book, Finding God When the World's on Fire, was written for you. Chuck draws on the deep wells of Scripture to remind us that God's Word does not waver, not in tragedy, not in uncertainty, not ever. Did you know that Chuck Swindoll recently sat down with his friend Pastor Greg Laurie for an unfiltered conversation about their lives and ministry? To see and hear the entire interview between Chuck and Greg, visit us online at insight.org/conversations. That's insight.org/conversations. I'm Bill Meyer. Join us next weekend when Chuck Swindoll talks about strengthening your grip on attitudes, right here on Insight for Living.

He was on his way to a basketball stardom, his name already among the elite of the NBA. However, the team doctor detected a life-threatening heart condition that jeopardized his career. In a desperate attempt to fulfill his aspirations, he sought one other doctor who would tell him what he wanted to hear, a less grim diagnosis that would enable him to play. He died before he ever started his next professional game. What the young athlete initially heard was true, even though it did not line up with his plans and desires. Each of us must come to the realization of truth. Truth about our mortality, our reason for being here on earth, and our eternal destiny. Read what the Bible says about truth. God desires all men to be saved and to come to the knowledge of truth. For there is one God and one mediator between God and men, the man Christ Jesus, who gave himself as a ransom for many, the testimony born at the proper time. Have you been struggling with some issue, denying its truth in order to meet your desires? Does your struggle concern your relationship with God? You can settle that issue right now. Come to terms with the Lord Jesus Christ. He is all the truth you will ever need.

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0: Hello and welcome as we lift up Jesus with Pastor W. Rutherford. I'm Kyle Welch. In the challenging times we live in today, we believe that God's holy word is the single most important source to all the answers we need and are searching for. Jesus tells us in Matthew 7:24 that anyone who hears his words and puts them into practice is like a wise man who builds his house on solid rock. It is our hope with this program to help you grow in your daily walk with Jesus Christ. Lift Up Jesus is part of an outreach ministry from Shepherd Church in Los Angeles, California. Our pastor is Dudley Rutherford, and we join him right now with his message for us today.
1: And this phrase, self-controlled, in the Greek, you know what it means? It's a word that means to be sober. Turn to your neighbor and say, be sober. You never thought you'd hear that in church, did you? But Paul uses those two phrases because there were many people in his day that they were running around and they were inebriated with the things of this world and no thought of God. He literally, look what he says in verse 7, for those who sleep, sleep at night, and those who get drunk at night. Now, if he wrote that to them in the first century, what would he write to us in the 21st century? Because wherever I go, it seems to me that more and more people, it appears that they just live, their whole life is just centered around, where can I go get another drink of alcohol? That's what their life seems like it consists of. And I'm not here to elaborate on the evils of alcohol, but our text belabors the point that in lieu of Jesus' imminent return, our goal shouldn't be to get drunk. Our goal should be to be wide awake and to be sober and to be clean and to be focused on honoring God, to live holy and pure lives, not lives where we're under the control of any drug or any substance. And the world in which we live is basically drunk, staggering around at night, believing that they're living the dream or living it up, when in reality, if the Lord were to return, it would be a shock to them, just like a thief breaking into their home and stealing or robbing from them. They're so wrapped up in the worldly things. It's going to surprise them when Jesus comes back to judge both the living and the dead. I've told you before, several times, my house has been broken into and ransacked. Last time it happened was Christmas, just a couple years ago. We were down here having Christmas Eve services and someone broke into our home. They stole some stuff and it didn't bother me at all because we don't have anything in that house of value. I actually felt sorry for the guy. Like, buddy, I bet you're depressed. You broke into the wrong house. But had I known, because nobody wants their house to be broken into, but had I known, I would have had a Doberman and a shotgun, an alarm system, and a speed dial, 911. Paul is saying to the believers there in the church, you all need to sober up. You need to stop living like the world and wake up because it could be today. I want you to encourage each other. And that's why, whenever you read encourage one another, that's why we should all be in church. Because we're here to encourage each other. To hey, let's sober up. Let's stay alert. Let's stay focused. Let's get ready. We are closer now to the return of Jesus Christ than we've ever been. We need each other now more than ever before. Because it's here where we learn how to worship Jesus so that we can worship Him face to face one day. And this is where we remind each other here in church that Jesus is going to return. So keep on the lookout because it could be today. And this is where we encourage each other that the world is fleeting and God is eternal. And there's nothing in this world that truly satisfies. And God is the only thing that can satisfy the longings of your heart. And this is the place, I mean, look at us here. This is where we learn to read the signs that will signal, like birth pains, the return of Jesus is near. And this is the place where we help each other stay faithful. And this is the place where we teach how to love each other unconditionally. And this is the place where we lift one another up in prayer. This is the place where we hurt for those who are hurting and we rejoice with those who are rejoicing. And this is the place that we talk about Jesus and we learn about Jesus and we share Jesus and we become like Jesus so that when He returns that we're ready to meet Him in the air. Amen. And number three, write this down. Take note. Take note that God has appointed. And I want you to remember that word, appointed. Take note that God has appointed believers. Everybody say believers. He's appointed believers to live with Him forever. Now, this is the good stuff right here. Look at verse 8 as we continue reading this text. Since we belong to the day, let us be self-controlled, putting on faith as and love as a breastplate, and the hope of salvation as a helmet. Now look at verse 9. For God did not appoint us to suffer what? To suffer wrath, but to receive salvation through our Lord Jesus Christ. Verse 10. He died for us so that whether we're awake or asleep, that we may live together with Him. Verse 11, therefore, encourage one another and build each other up just as in fact you're doing. But go back up to verse 9 one more time. For God did not appoint us to suffer wrath, but to receive salvation through our Lord Jesus Christ. I want you to write this down. There's only two choices. Choice number one, you can walk in faith, and one day you will receive eternal salvation when Jesus returns. Or you can walk in flesh here on this earth, have no thought of God, don't honor God, don't live for God, don't put your faith and trust in Jesus, and one day you'll receive eternal wrath. Now I want to tell you again the context of all this. You've got to remember the context. This was written to people that they believe that Jesus is going to return. They know that He was there. They were there during that time period. And the first time Jesus came, He was born of a virgin. He lived 33 years on this earth, never sinned. At the end of those 33 years, He was crucified on a cross there in Jerusalem. And there where Jesus died, He poured out His blood for an atonement for your sins and my sins. He died, and the Bible says that God so loved the world in John 3:16, that whoever believeth in Him, you put your faith and trust in Jesus, that you will not perish, but you will have this thing called everlasting life. And so Jesus Christ came to give us that everlasting life, to die for my sins and to die for your sins. So that's what He did the first time, and then He left. And one day, as the Bible says, He's coming back. And the very first thing that's going to happen is all the people in centuries gone past that lived and served Him and they're buried in graves, that all of them are going to come out of those graves in their glorified bodies and they're going to meet Jesus in the air. And those of us that are still here, if we're alive when it happens, then we will join them and then we will go and live with Him forever. And those who have not put their faith and trust in Jesus, they're not going to receive eternal salvation. According to the Bible, we just read it there in verse 9, they're going to receive what's called eternal wrath. And my question for you, is it worth the risk? Is it worth the risk for you to say, I'm not going to follow Jesus, I'm just going to do my own thing? Is that risk worth taking? Are you willing to risk eternity with Jesus for a few seconds or a few months or a few years of carnality here on this earth? It was just a few years ago on a balmy Saturday morning, the great state of Hawaii, which is the first state who had a state-of-the-art warning system to detect nuclear threats. And on January 13th, 2018, we actually had church members in Hawaii at the time. They showed me the text. There was an alert, an alarm that came out via television, via radio, via cell phone, with these related words. It blazed these words: seek shelter, incoming ballistic missile. And then it had these words. This is 8:08 a.m. It said, this is not a drill. And for the next 38 minutes and 13 seconds, people sheltered in place because they believed this is it, because there was no way to get off that island. And they tell us that the phone lines were jammed with people leaving final messages to loved ones. And about a half an hour later, they got a second text that said, false alarm. And the governor apologized. Now, everybody here needs to sober up. Everybody here needs to wake up. Everybody here needs to wise up. Everybody here needs to look up. Everybody here needs to listen up. The signs that you read about in Matthew 24 and 2 Timothy 3, these are not false alarms. Now, there will always be false teachers and false prophets that give false alarms, but this Bible is not a false alarm. This is a verified alarm and warning for you to get ready for Jesus' return. Can someone say amen? Amen. As we close. Don't you love it when the preacher says as we close? While we wait, because he's coming back. He's coming back. While we wait, what are we supposed to be doing? Are we supposed to be sitting up on a hill twiddling our thumbs? No. We're to be making a difference in the world in which we live. And there's two things. One, we should be serving each other. And two, you got to get this, we're to be sanctified. Everybody say sanctified. I'll explain that to you. Here's what I want to do. Stay with me. I just want to read the text. And then I have one story to tell you. Okay? Is that fair? So let's start again with verse 11. Therefore, encourage one another. Everybody say encourage one another. Build each other up, just as in fact you're doing. Verse 12. And listen how simple these instructions are. This is not complicated. Now we ask you, brothers, to respect those who work hard among you, who are over you in the Lord and who admonish you. Verse 13. Hold them in the highest regard, in love, because of their work. Live in peace with each other. Verse 14, and we urge you, brothers, to warn those who are idle, encourage those that are timid, help those that are weak, and be patient with everyone. Verse 15, make sure that nobody pays back wrong for wrong, but always try to be kind to each other and to everyone else. Verse 16, be joyful always, which is the song that we sang. Pray continually and give thanks in all circumstances, for this is God's will for you in Christ Jesus. Verse 19, do not put out the Spirit's fire. Do not treat prophecies with contempt. Verse 21, test everything and hold on. What are we supposed to do? Are we supposed to be sitting up in there in the hills, just twiddle our thumb? I'm just going to stay here and just wait till Jesus. No, we're to be out making a difference in the world. And the Bible says that we are to hold on to things that are good, and we are to avoid, stay away from every kind of what? Evil. Stay away from those things. Verse 23. May God himself, the God of peace, sanctify you. What's that word mean? It means that Jesus comes into your heart and your life, and he knocks off everything that shouldn't be there. You have any sin going on there? Get that out of there. You have any immorality going on? Get that out of there. You have any bad thoughts, bad words? Get all that stuff out of you. He sanctifies you through and through. May your whole spirit, your soul, and your body be kept blameless at the coming of the Lord Jesus. In other words, as we wait for Jesus to return, we should be living holy and godly and pure lives. The story I have to tell is of a father who's got two teenage girls. Anybody ever have two teenage girls? He had two teenage daughters. And they kept coming to him. They said, Dad, we want to go see this movie. This movie we want to go see. And the dad said, the dad had looked up the reviews, which parents, you should do. And the dad said, no, you're not going to that movie. He said, but dad, we want to go to the movie. He said, no, there's nudity in that movie and there's immorality in that movie and you're not going to that movie. But dad, the movie lasts 2 hours. Those scenes are just a few seconds. And the dad held his ground and said, you're not going. So you know what those two teenage girls did? They sulked, didn't they? And they pouted. And while they're in the rooms, they smell something. Their dad is in the kitchen. He's making these freshly baked brownies. And that goes through the entire house. And he comes in to the room. He's got this plate of brownies. And he said, hey, girls, I made these for you. And I used only the finest of ingredients. I used cage-free eggs. I used organic flour. And I had premium vanilla. And I went out and I bought the most expensive chocolate I could find. And I did add one ingredient that's not on the list. And the girl said, well, Dad, what ingredient did you add? And he said, well, you don't need to know. It's just I just put something in there. But Dad, what is it? He goes, you won't even taste it. It was less than a teaspoon. But the girls persisted. They said, Dad, what did you add? And he said, you won't even taste. I went out in the backyard and got some of the dog droppings. Just a little bit. And put it in there. And the girls dropped the brownies. Oh, Dad, that's gross. We can't eat that. And he said, that's the same reason why I don't want you to watch that movie. If you won't tolerate a gross ingredient in a brownie, why would you tolerate a little bit of immorality in your heart? And ladies and gentlemen, I can't believe I told that story in church. But as you and I right now are waiting for Christ's return, we should guard our hearts by the music that we listen to, the things that we watch on television, at the movies, social media. Why? Because when Jesus Christ comes back, he's coming back for his church. He's coming back for the

0: Simula pa noong 1948, lubos na naibabahagi ang mabuting balita ni Hesukristo sa mga Pilipino sa ating bayan at maging sa mga nasa ibang bansa tungo sa Far East Broadcasting Company Philippines.
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0: sexual temptation and immorality are so commonplace in our world, they've permeated our culture, our entertainment, even our churches. 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
1: And thank you for joining us. This may seem to be a subject that you're not interested in, but if you just look around to your friends and loved ones, there's hardly any environment that you can talk about where this does not become an issue. What does the Bible say about this, and how do we find this truth? We've selected the Proverbs from this book of Solomon's writings, and we've put them together in this lesson, and we're going to talk about them today and again on Monday. We do want you to get a copy of the study guide because it helps you find all the verses. 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But this gives you the background of all these materials that we're talking about and the verses where these truths are found in this incredible book we know as the Book of Proverbs. And I hope you will take advantage of that and get that study guide for your own use and maybe have a study with some of your friends from the Book of Proverbs. Here we go today with this lesson. Here's part one of Power Up Purity, Proverbs for the Pure.
2: We live in a day when immorality seems to be the popular discussion in almost every venue, where it seems as if there's no place where it is not accepted. Christians argue for their immorality. Politicians openly and flagrantly express their immorality. Talk show hosts make it the brunt of their jokes. It filters down. It has an impact. It touches all of us whether we know it's happening or not. And yet the Word of God is very clear, and the Book of Proverbs especially deals with the issues that affect us in this society in which we live. There are several extended passages in the Book of Proverbs in the early part of the book where we see a father trying to warn his son about the problems that await him if he is not careful, problems of immorality. At this place in the book of Proverbs, it becomes quite apparent that the source of the instruction is the Ten Commandments. The message in Proverbs is an exposition of the seventh commandment found in Exodus 20 and verse 14. You shall not commit adultery. It affects not only immorality within a marital relationship, but immorality before any relationship. Solomon, who is the human author of most of the Proverbs, is remembering what happened to his father David. And he's knowing the tendency of his own feeble heart. And he's watching the addiction of his own sons. And he does all he can do to shout out the warnings concerning the dangers of playing with the fire of immorality. The first words come in the second chapter, beginning in verse 16. And I want you to note that Solomon said all these things, and I'm going to read them to you. Somebody's going to say, you shouldn't talk about this in church. Well, if we shouldn't talk about it in church, it shouldn't be in the Bible then, right? I want to make sure you see this is in the Bible. That's why I want you to look down at your Bibles and read what I'm going to read, beginning in the second chapter in the 16th verse. To deliver you from the immoral woman, from the seductress who flatters with her words, who forsakes the companion of her youth and forgets the covenant of her God. For her house leads down to death and her paths to the dead. None who go to her return, nor do they regain the paths of life. Now turn over to the fifth chapter. My son, Pay attention to my wisdom and lend your ear to my understanding, that you may preserve discretion and your lips may keep knowledge. For the lips of an immoral woman drip honey, and her mouth is smoother than oil. But in the end she is bitter as wormwood, sharp as a two-edged sword. Her feet go down to death. Her steps lay hold of hell. Lest you ponder her path of life, her ways are unstable. You do not know them. Therefore, hear me now, my children, and do not depart from the words of my mouth. Remove your way far from her. Do not go near the door of her house, lest you give your honor to others and your years to the cruel one, lest aliens be filled with your wealth and your labors go to the house of a foreigner. Turn over to chapter 6 and verse 24. To keep you from the evil woman, from the flattering tongue of a seductress, do not lust after her beauty in your heart, nor let her allure you with her eyelids. For by the means of a harlot a man is reduced to a crust of bread, and an adulteress will prey upon his precious life. Can a man take fire to his bosom and his clothes not be burned? Can one walk on hot coals and his feet not be seared? So is he who goes in to his neighbor's wife. Whoever touches her shall not be innocent. People do not despise a thief if he steals to satisfy himself when he is starving. Yet when he is found, he must restore sevenfold. He may have to give up all the substance of his house. Whoever commits adultery with a woman lacks understanding. He who does so destroys his own soul. Wounds and dishonor he will get, and his reproach will not be wiped away. For jealousy is a husband's fury. Therefore he will not spare in the day of vengeance. He will accept no recompense, nor will he be appeased, though you give him many gifts. These are the proverbs about immorality. These passages teach us that it's easier to avoid the pitfalls of sin if we avoid the path of temptation. Almost all of secular living today is tainted by the lure to impurity. Most advertising today is slanted in that direction. We use sexual temptation to sell everything. Everything, even things that you cannot even remotely connect with it, we sell with sexual impurity. In some of the translations of the passages that I have read, the word immoral woman is translated by the term strange woman. Now, that's not talking about a woman who's strange. First of all, the term strange woman in Israel referred to all those who were outside of the covenant of Israel, who followed the ways of Baal and other gods and practiced the religion of the nations around them. Any such woman would be a strange woman to the man of God. And in Israel, there were some who had forsaken their own commitments to God, who had once walked with Jehovah but had walked away from him. And such a woman who would do such a thing would be considered by a man of God as a stranger. This description is also used on occasion for those women in Israel who were unfaithful to their own husbands, who had broken their vows to the Lord. And so whenever you read that in the book of Proverbs, you're talking about one of those three things, either someone who is a Baal worshiper or an idolater outside of the covenant of Israel, someone within the covenant of Israel who has forsaken the way of God, or someone who is an unfaithful spouse. Now, I need to tell you that in these passages, it appears somewhat one-sided, as you can see. It sounds as if we're picking on the women and not being faithful to the men. But please understand that this passage is a passage that describes a father's counsel to his son. So therefore, he's going to warn his son about what he considers to be the dangers out there awaiting him. If Solomon had chosen to sit down and talk with his daughter, he could have said exactly the same things to her about those men who would lure her into temptation. It seems to me today that within our culture, the ground is kind of level there. It's not one more than the other. It seems to be both and. So we will take this in a rather generic way, And every time you think that I'm talking about women in an unkind way, just remember, I'm just using the words of the scripture as they were presented from the format of a father talking to his son. Now, having read all of these instructions in chapters 2 through 6, the Proverbs of Immorality, I want to tell you a story. I want to tell you the parable of immorality. If you have never read this, you will wonder if somebody who is a screenwriter hasn't gotten a hold of the book of Proverbs and changed it around. Or once again now in your Bibles, turn to Proverbs 7 and verse 6. Solomon tells this story about immorality. Listen. For at the window of my house, I looked through my lattice, and I saw among the simple, I perceived among the youths, a young man devoid of understanding, passing along the street near her corner. And he took the path to her house, and in the twilight, in the evening, in the black and dark night, and there a woman met him with the attire of a harlot and a crafty heart. She was loud and rebellious, and her feet would not stay at home. At times she was outside, at times in the open square, lurking at every corner. So she caught him and kissed him. With an impudent face, she said to him, I have peace offerings with me. Today I have paid my vows. So I came out to meet you, diligently to seek your face, and I have found you. I have spread my bed with tapestry, colored coverings of Egyptian linen. I have perfumed my bed with myrrh, aloes, and cinnamon. Come, let us take our fill of love until morning. Let us delight ourselves with love, for my husband is not at home. He has gone on a long journey and has taken a bag of money with him and will come home on the appointed day. And with her enticing speech, she caused him to yield. With her flattering lips, she seduced him. Immediately he went after her as an ox goes to the slaughter or as a fool to the correction of the stocks, till an arrow struck his liver as a bird hastens to the snare. He did not know it would cost his life. That is Solomon's parable of immorality. It sounds like the plot of some of the movies that are out there today. It sounds like the storyline of some of the novels. Someone caught in the trap of infidelity and immorality. One modern writer has paraphrased it like this: it was early and the shadows of the night were just beginning to shroud the city with their darkening mantle. Solomon's eyes fell upon a young man. This youth had turned his back upon all counsel. He was involved with the wrong crowd. He thought he had all the answers, and yet he was untaught, immature, and unprotected. Apparently, he had no wise plans for the evening hours. Having idle time on his hands, he was a sitting duck and an easy victim. Slowly walking the street, he is met by the temptress. She is an interesting yet revolting study. She is a married woman, but an unfaithful one. She is dressed in sexy attire and has a subtle approach. She is talkative to the point of being boisterous, well acquainted with the evil ways of the world. She is self-willed, brash, possessive, and flattering. She inflates his ego, but deflates his resistance. She had her plans well staked out and attractively prepared. Her victim was chosen. He was flattered by her attention, and he was ready to yield. The temptation was giving every promise of success. Instead of running from it, the youth remained to enjoy it. The delight of temptation was about to become the tragedy of indulgence. She insinuated that her husband had gone away, taking plenty of money so that he could have a good time. So why shouldn't she have a good time while he's gone? She not only flattered this young man, but she played upon his sympathy. As she downgraded her husband, her victim was becoming elevated in his own thinking. Five words tell us the graphic story of the moral collapse of this young man. Look at them. She caused him to yield. And thousands of men have fallen in exactly the same way, with decayed character, destroyed morals, and diseased souls. They have become like department store merchandise, slightly soiled, greatly reduced in price. The parable of immorality. And it's very quiet in here because we all know people who have gone through that exact experience. Some may have walked through that in their own lives. The Bible speaks very pointedly and very powerfully to the problem of impurity. Here in these passages of Scripture, one of the most important things for us to notice is the price of immorality. We've seen the parables and the Proverbs. Let's notice the price. The price of immorality is first of all presented to us in a number of pictures. I'm sure all of you know what a metaphor is. It takes something that is spoken and uses a picture to build the concept of that in your mind. And if you go back with me to the second chapter again of the book of Proverbs, to the first passage that we read, you will notice that salted throughout all of these texts are little word pictures that Solomon uses to describe the price that is paid for immorality. Hollywood paints this beautifully in luxurious settings with wine and money and all kinds of embellishments. But what you never see in any of these stories is the awful price that is exacted from the one who indulges in such a way. But the book is a book of reality, the book of Proverbs. It doesn't just give us one side of the story like Hollywood does today. It gives us the whole story. And beginning in chapter 2, in verse 18, we have some of these metaphors. For her house leads down to death, and her paths to the dead. Notice chapter 5 and verse 4. But in the end, she is bitter as wormwood, sharp as a two-edged sword. Her feet go down to death, and her steps lay hold of hell. Notice chapter 5, verse 22. His own iniquities entrap the wicked man. He is caught in the cords of his sin. Notice chapter 6 and verse 27. Can a man take fire to his bosom and his clothes not be burned? Can one walk on hot coals and his feet not be seared? Look at verse 33 in the same chapter. Wounds and dishonor he will get, and his reproach will not be wiped away. Look at chapter 7 and verse 22. Immediately he went after her as an ox goes to the slaughter, or as a fool to the correction of the stocks, till an arrow struck his liver as a bird hastens to the snare. He did not know it would cost his life. Now, when you put all those together in those pictures, one right after the other, my friend, there is another side to immorality that nobody talks about. There is the pain and the anguish and the hurt and the brokenness and the separation and the awful disappointment. And I know I speak to some wounded hearts, and I do not mean to open the wound and make it more difficult for, but I must speak the truth. Wherever I travel, I see the awful pain of this kind of activity. When I see children being hustled off between mother and father, taken on an airplane so that they're crying when they leave one parent, and then they go to another parent and they stay with them for a while, and they're back and forth because of the broken vows of marriage. My friends, it is an epidemic, and it touches the church almost with the same incidents that it touches the world. And maybe it's time that we go back to read what God says. Maybe if we hear something more about the penalty of immorality from the Word of God, which speaks the truth, we will be cautious not to allow ourselves to be caught in the trap of sin For Satan goes about as a roaring lion, seeking whom may devour, trying to destroy us and ruin our effectiveness for God. He's having a heyday today in the church, among leadership, and in the parishioners of congregations. The price of immorality. Notice, first of all, the pictures. But let me break it down in another way. Let's talk for a moment about the price tags. We all know that when we sin, there is a spiritual price tag. When we do that which God tells us not to do, we pay the penalty. There is always some scar tissue from sin. Yes, God forgives, but God does not take away the consequences. I remember when I was a young man as a pastor, I was reading an article in his magazine written by a quite well-known writer at that time by the name of Walter Trobisch. Walter Trobisch was writing on sexual purity and God's forgiveness, and he made a statement in one of his articles that just jumped off the page to me. The statement was that God's wonderful forgiveness is so wonderful that God can make done things undone. And I looked at that and I thought, that's not true. That's not true. I never wrote a letter to anybody who wrote an article in a magazine before in my life, but I wrote him a letter. I said, I read your article and it is wonderful except for one statement. God cannot make done things undone. How many of you know that? I was at that time counseling with a young lady who was in trouble because of immorality. She was carrying a child that she should not have been carrying. She had no husband. She had been immoral. And she was brokenhearted, and she asked God to forgive her, and God did forgive her, no question about it, but the baby was born. You can't make done things undone. So there is a price. Spiritually. But I don't want to talk about the spiritual price. I want to get down to the practical issues that affect this in our churches and in our homes, because Solomon looks at us as almost as if he's taking an X-ray picture of this particular time in history. And he tells us what happens when we do not follow God's clear direction about moral purity. First of all, we suffer personally. Proverbs 5:9 says, lest you give your honor to others and your years to the cruel one. One commentator I read said the word cruel one means blackmailer. Lest you give your honor to others and allow yourself to be blackmailed. You pay a price emotionally. Proverbs 5:11-14 says that this kind of activity fills your life with remorse and regret. And you mourn at last when your flesh and your body are consumed, and you say, how I have hated instruction, and my heart despised correction. I have not obeyed the voice of my teachers, nor inclined my ear to those who instructed me. I was on the verge of total ruin in the midst of the assembly of the congregation. Notice, hated instruction, despised correction, obeyed not the voice of his teachers, inclined not his ear to those who instructed him. Here's a person who looks back on his life and realized that he had been forewarned and he had ignored the warning and had walked headlong into the whole situation in spite of that.
1: I can't tell you how prevalent the story we have just read is today in our world, in our churches, in the people that you and I know. This is a subject we need to understand and be prepared to deal with. The Bible helps us and gives us principles to keep us on the right track. And if you're studying along with us in the book of Proverbs, you know that there's much information here about this subject. We'll take part two of this on Monday. In the meantime, it's Friday. Therefore, I want to give you my little Friday speech about going to church. Do hope you will do that. So many people have come back to the church, and unfortunately, so many people who left during COVID have not come back. You need to be in church if you want to grow in the Lord, and I hope you will make that a priority for the weekend. Wherever you are, find a church that honors the Lord, teaches the Word of God, and be blessed. We'll see you then on Monday. Thanks for listening. Have a great weekend.
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3: 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There is an unsettling feeling, an insecurity and change, a dimming of hope, a shedding off of the unnecessary. 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You become transfixed, frozen. Whatever season you're in, friend, remember he who planned the seasons provides you with ways to cope, to appreciate the various facets and meet varying challenges. Against the backdrop of change, don't forget that Jesus said, "I, the Lord, change not." We can rest assured in the unchanging love and unfailing grace of our Heavenly Father upon our lives. Trust Him today to show you how to go through each season with grace and dignity.
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6: The word we say is welcome, and the phrase come on in mostly applies when we have a front door or place of business. But seeing how we come to you, maybe we should ask your permission to crowd around you right there where you are. We'll just say, hey, can we squeeze in? We'll provide the tunes, and we've got some great songs handpicked just for you. I'm Daniel Britt. Let's also say hello to Pat Barker.
7: Hello!
6: Gene McDonald.
8: Hello, folks.
6: Kevin Williams.
8: All right, yeah.
6: Woody Wright.
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5: That's right, Daniel. And my guests today are reminding us of the faithfulness of God. Let's get started. Hey, it's going to be good.
8: It is going to be good, Bill. Here's the whole homecoming game.

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0: Hey, everybody, this is Reggie.
1: And Lady Love Smith. 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
2: 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He's insightfully keen, full of caffeine, and just the friendliest low-down bass singing machine.
1: Yes, he is.
3: You know, they say if you boil the funny bone, it becomes laughing stock. And my grandfather's favorite saying was, you win some, you lose some. Some get rained out, but just remember you got to dress out for all of them.
4: That's pretty practical.
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3: Always forgive your enemies. 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
8: Lauren,
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8: knock it out of the park with this one.
7: I love this song. People still ask me for it all the time. What a great message.
8: The Tallies.

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0: Well, glad you're here with us. 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
1: Yeah, are we guys?
2: Right.
1: Yeah.
0: Okay, I'm sitting next to tall, dark, and handsome.
3: Hello, folks.
4: What a voice.
0: Gene McDonald, I have to tell you, I never get tired of hearing you sing. And one of my favorite songs that you do is Feeling at Home. Tell me a little bit about that.
3: Well, I'll tell you, Bill and Kevin in this very studio
4: right here.
3: Produced the vocals on this with me. And it's just, I was just honored that I got to sing this and that Bill let me do it.
0: Well, let's.

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2: That's right. I thank the Lord for it. Wow. 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
3: Here are the Hoppers.

0: Well, hello, Mark Lowry here. Hey, Tori, what time is it?
1: It is time for a Mayberry moment.
2: Oh, yes.
1: Oh, my gosh.
2: Here we go.
1: Here it goes.
3: From one of the most iconic shows in television history, the common sense, family-oriented storylines of the Andy Griffith Show left its mark on millions, including our resident trivial expert.
1: That's right.
3: And I did pronounce that correctly. To bring you this Mayberry moment, here's Kevin.
1: Kevin.
4: In the Annabelle Silby episode. Anybody remember this? Her husband, Tom, had supposedly passed away. Mm-hmm. What was the story on how Tom died? You remember, Woody?
5: How he died?
4: Yeah, how did he die?
6: hey, Lauren.
5: I don't know how he died.
1: Lauren's hand goes flying.
4: Well, keep your hand down, Woody.
5: Well, I was anticipating the question.
4: You can't raise your hand on the radio if you don't know the answer. Do you know
7: how
4: Tom...
7: The original story was that he ran off to Charlottesville and got hit by a bus. Probably driven...
4: Taxi cab, probably
7: driven by a gospel group.
1: It happens.
4: That's exactly right. Taxi cab was the answer we're looking for. All right, let's do something a little easier so Bill can wake back up. Who usually had this line in the episodes? You beat everything. You know that?
3: Yeah, that was Andy.
8: That would be Andy.
4: Okay, thanks for letting Bill answer.
8: Oh, I'm sorry. I think that would be Andy.
3: Here's a deep
6: Kevin, yes, sir. I think that would be Andy.
1: Well done.
9: Well, folks, that's it. That's the Mayberry moment right here on Homecoming Radio.

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2: That's why I can never do a recitation.
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4: Yeah, he's little. Yeah. He looks exactly like he does now. Yeah.
5: Same thing. 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
4: Hey, friend.
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6: Oh, there's nobody like Care and Pet.
7: Nobody. And when you hear her voice, you instantly know who it is. Uh-huh. This is one of her early hits. It's a great song. God likes to work when nothing else will.
8: Yeah.
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0: That's Karen Peck and New River. You know, it's kind of sad that sometimes God is our last resort. Yeah. You know, and I thank God for people like Oral Roberts, who, if he had not come along, we would always reached for the aspirin bottle before we prayed about it.
1: Yeah.
0: You know?
2: Yeah.
0: Love the song, love what it says, and I love Karen's voice.
1: Here's a promise we can all hold on to. If you're going to walk with Jesus Christ, you are going to be opposed. In our days, to be a true Christian is really to become a scandal. That's a quote from George Whitefield.
2: That's truer now than it ever has
3: Absolutely,
2: been.
3: Absolutely. Yes. That was 1830, 40.
4: Which makes you think this has always been going on, hasn't it?
1: Mm-hmm.

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3: 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When Christians are living through harsh and difficult conditions, they tend to write more songs about going to heaven. Think of all the black spirituals written under slavery. Swing Low, Sweet Chariot, I'll Fly Away. But when times are better and people have fairly comfortable lives, such songs are written and sung less frequently. It's like the teacher asking her class, who wants to go to heaven after they die? And every student raises their hand. Then she asks, who wants to go tonight? And all the hands go down. But sometimes we cannot avoid wondering about heaven, like after someone we love has died. Where are they now? What are they experiencing? Today on Groundwork, we'll dig into some scripture to try to address those emotionally laden questions. 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
4: Welcome to Groundwork, where we dig into scripture to lay the foundation for our lives. I'm Daryl Delaney.
3: And I'm Scott Jose. And Daryl, this is now the second episode in our very short two-parter series on the biblical teachings of heaven. Now, in the previous program, we looked at some things that heaven is not, right? We said it's not some cloudy, vapory, wispy realm where people in white robes who have sprouted angel wings hang out on the clouds. Instead, we said that biblically, heaven is the realm of God right now, as Jesus rules the cosmos as Lord of Lords and King of Kings at the right hand of God the Father Almighty. And we said that in the long run, we will not be whisked off to heaven as a place totally unlike any other realm we've ever known before. Instead, heaven will come down to earth. We will exist in a new heaven and a new earth in a peaceable kingdom of shalom.
4: So in this program, we're going to wonder about a question that every pastor has pretty much heard or been asked by people who have been hurt or grieving in their congregations after a loved one has passed away. They've been asked, where's my husband now, or my departed wife? What is she experiencing now? They want to know what happens after we die. And that is a question that many pastors and many people who care for others have heard, because people want to know what's going on after the afterlife. They just want to know, and we don't have a lot of answers from this side.
3: Now, they're deeply personal and deeply difficult questions to answer. Now, what they touch on, Daryl, is what in theology is known as the intermediate state. Now, as Christians, we believe that in the long run, our bodies will be resurrected, will inhabit heaven, or what the New Testament calls the new creation. But that's in the long run of history, Daryl. What about in the meantime? What about like now, after the funeral, but long before Judgment Day and the Resurrection Day? And Daryl, you know, there's lots of difficult questions that get tangled up in all of this, and one of them relates to the matter of time.
4: Yeah, I mean, time is a constant reality for us, Scott. I mean, it only goes one direction. It goes forward. Yep. We can't do the time travel and go back and change things. We just can't. Time is marching steadily forward and onward, and there's nothing we can do about that from this side. That's our linear understanding of time. But we believe that God is eternal, which means he exists outside of time. So God can see the past, present, and future now, and he has a different way and different perspective of understanding what time means, but that's the everlasting eternal being that God is. So it's a little different than the way we experience it.
3: Right, and God can enter our time, and God is aware of the time in your life right now, Daryl, what you're doing, God knows our time. He enters our time, but he doesn't need our time. And then the question becomes about dearly departed loved ones. Are they in a timeless space now? What does the passage of time mean for them, or does it mean anything at all? These are really important questions, and the Bible gives you no answers. We have no idea how to answer those questions precisely. But we do have some very good things we can say, and we'll get to that in just a minute. In fact, in the next segment of this program, we'll ponder the leading options for that intermediate state, that in-between time of someone dying here on earth and the final day of the resurrection when the kingdom fully comes and God brings in the new heavens and the new earth. But first, Daryl, let's just begin in this part of the episode with a couple of New Testament passages that come to mind when wondering what happens right after we die. And of course, many of us think right away of Luke 23, Jesus' words to the penitent thief on the cross. One of the criminals who hung there hurled insult at Jesus. "Aren't you the Messiah? Save yourself and us." But the other criminal rebuked him. "Don't you fear God," he said, "since you are under the same sentence. We are punished justly for what we're getting, what our deeds deserve, but this man has done nothing wrong." And then he said, "Jesus, remember me when you come into your kingdom." Jesus answered him, "Truly, I tell you, today you will be with me in paradise."
4: And then we have these words from the Apostle Paul in Philippians 1, where he says, "I eagerly expect and hope that I in no way will be ashamed, but will have sufficient courage so that now, as always, Christ will be exalted in my body, whether by life or by death. For to me, to live is Christ, and to die is gain. If I'm to go on living in the body, this will mean fruitful labor for me. Yet what shall I choose? I do not know. I am torn between the two. I desire to depart and be with Christ, which is better by far, but it is more necessary for you that I remain in the body. Convinced of this, I know that I will remain and I will continue to be with all of you for your progress and the joy of the faith, so that through my being with you again, your boasting in Christ Jesus will abound on account of me."
3: So there are both of those passages, Luke 23 and Philippians 1, say that when we die, we in some sense go to be with the Lord. And it seems that this happens immediately, right? Today, you will be with me in paradise, not someday, not in the sweet by and by in the future. Today, curiously, just as an aside, Daryl, paradise hardly ever comes up in the Bible. In fact, in the New International Version translation we usually use here on Groundwork, the word paradise occurs only three times in the whole Bible. Here in Luke 23, with the thief on the cross. 2 Corinthians 12, where Paul reports on a kind of mystical vision what caught him up to paradise. And then in Revelation 2, where John of Patmos refers to the tree of life that he says exists in the paradise of God. But that's it. Even the Garden of Eden is never called paradise in the Bible. Probably, though, Daryl, paradise, in the sense Jesus meant it in Luke 23, is synonymous with what we usually mean when we talk about heaven. So they probably mean the same thing. But the point being that biblically, I think we can take comfort in knowing that after we die, we go to be with the Lord Jesus.
4: Yeah, and I think that one of the main challenges for many people who believe is when. When does that happen?
3: Right, right, yeah.
4: And that's where the Bible goes silent. But the fact that we're knowing we're going to be with Jesus and being associated with Jesus, that's a good thing for us to know, because we've said on past Groundwork programs and other series that the Old Testament vision that seemed to be that everyone who died went to the Sheol, and while Sheol was certainly not the equivalent of hell, it was not like being in heaven either.
3: Now, the realm of the dead is kind of a holding tank. Sometimes it's called the pit. And people don't want to go there. I mean, Psalm 16, "Therefore my heart is glad, my tongue rejoices, my body also will rest secure, because you will not abandon me to the realm of the dead, nor let your faithful one see decay." Or Psalm 30, "I will exalt you, Lord, for you lifted me out of the depths and did not let my enemies gloat over me. Lord, my God, I called to you for help and you healed me. You brought me up from the realm of the dead. You spared me from going down to the pit." So these are psalmists who thought they were going to die and didn't, but thankfully, Daryl, you know, the New Testament gives us a much brighter vision, let us say, than whatever Sheol was there in the Old Testament.
4: Yeah, it's a more hopeful picture. It's really good for us to know that that when we get the New Testament picture, it's after Jesus has paid the penalty for sin. And then he shows that even with the thief on the cross, he shows you will be with me. So heaven, if it's a location or if it's happening now or later, the idea is that being with Christ is the most important thing. But in just a moment, we're going to return to that intermediate state idea and look at the options that have emerged in church history. So stay tuned.
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3: You're listening to Groundwork, where we're digging into Scripture to lay the foundation for our lives. I'm Scott Jose.
4: And I'm Daryl Delaney.
3: And Daryl, years ago, when I was a pastor, a very dear member of my congregation mourned the death of her mother and her only sister. Neither of these sisters had ever married, so for a long time it was just the three of them as a family. But then the mother died, and then some years later, the one sister died very suddenly, very unexpectedly. And so Jane, not her real name, Jane wanted me to reassure her as to where her mother and sister were. So over and over, I told her they were with the Lord. They were presently, at that very moment, in our time anyway, in joy and felicity in the bosom of Jesus. So it took a lot of repetition, a lot of reassurance, but Jane eventually was able to settle into the comfort of that. And then, while I was on vacation one time, a guest preacher preached at my congregation, and in his sermon he said that when we die, we're dead, we're totally gone. We don't exist as disembodied souls, we're just out of existence until the last day, the judgment day, when God will raise the whole of us. Well, Daryl, Jane did not take well to that sermon, and I had to start all over again with her, assuring her in my belief that her mother and sister were right then with Jesus. But, you know, be careful who you get as a guest preacher, I guess, is the takeaway there, Daryl.
4: Oh, my gosh. So the pastoral challenges that came when you invited that preacher in, just it took the peace that you were working with her to gain away. And I mean, how could he speak with so much certainty about something he's never experienced? It's really interesting that he would go that way. So, I mean, but that is one main view, that we disappear, we're done, it's a wrap, it's over when we die. That is one view.
3: Yeah, I mean, the truth is that both that guest preacher and I were presenting views on life after death that have had traction, that have had followers in the history of the church, right? That guest preacher's view is called extinctionism. And the main idea behind that view is that we were created by God as a body-soul union. We are fundamentally embodied souls, such that it's inconceivable that our souls could continue in any conscious way when our bodies get laid into the earth or get cremated or just otherwise cease to be, right? No living body, no living soul, period. That's it. God will recreate the whole of each one of us when the kingdom fully comes. But in the meanwhile, in that intermediate state, that time, the dead person is sort of nowhere.
4: Yeah, and we see that going on. And maybe that idea comes from Ecclesiastes 9, where it says, "For the living know that they will die, but the dead know nothing. They have no further reward, and even their name is forgotten. Their love, their hate, and their jealousy have long since vanished. Never again will they have a part in anything that happens under the sun."
3: Ecclesiastes can be so bleak. In fact, those verses that you just read don't even hold out the hope of Sheol, as most of the Old Testament does. So that's pretty bleak. So that Daryl, is view number one, extinctionism. You just go out of existence totally, but don't worry, God will bring you back. Now, a modified view of this, something my grandma Jose actually always held to, is called soul sleep. Now, this is a softer view that says, yes, our souls survive the death of the body. We don't go extinct at every dimension of our being. The soul survives, but it goes into a deep, unconscious sleep, and it will not be awakened until the last day of the resurrection of the body. So it's like going under anesthesia for surgery, right? They put you to sleep, and boom, next thing you know, you're in the recovery room. It's instantaneous. Essentially, soul sleep says the sleeping soul will get fast-forwarded to judgment day and to the renewal of all things. So after you die, you're not simply nowhere, But neither are you necessarily aware of being in Jesus' presence until you wake up at Judgment Day.
4: Yeah, and we see that in 1 Thessalonians chapter 4, where Paul writes, "Brothers and sisters, we do not want you to be uninformed about those who sleep in death, so that you do not grieve like the rest of mankind who have no hope. For we believe that Jesus died and rose again, so we believe that God will bring with Jesus those who have fallen asleep in him. According to the Lord's word, we tell you that we who are still alive, who are left until the coming of the Lord, will certainly not precede those who have fallen asleep. For the Lord himself will come down from heaven with a loud command, with the voice of the archangel, and with the trumpet call of God, and the dead in Christ shall rise first. After that, we who are still alive and are left will be caught up together with him in the clouds to meet the Lord in the air. And so we will be with the Lord forever." This one I've heard at many funerals.
3: Yep. So those are two main views that have emerged in church history: extinctionism, soul sleep. And then there's the third view that we've already considered here, actually, and we saw it reflected in Philippians 1. Now, this view says that, yes, it is utterly unnatural. It is not God's design for a soul to be separated from a body, right? But this third view says, by God's grace, we can be so preserved. Our souls can be preserved so that we can enjoy conscious joy in the Lord's loving presence, even while our physical body decays and is no longer alive. And in addition to that Philippians 1 passage you read earlier, Daryl, we get these words from the Apostle Paul in 2 Corinthians 5, picking it up right at the beginning of the chapter. "For we know that if the earthly tent we live in is destroyed, we have a building from God, an eternal house in heaven, not built by human hands. Meanwhile, we groan, longing to be clothed instead with our heavenly dwelling, because when we are clothed, we will not be found naked. For while we are in this tent, we groan and are burdened, because we do not wish to be unclothed, but be clothed instead with our heavenly dwelling, so that what is mortal may be swallowed up by life. Now, the one who has fashioned us for this very purpose is God, who has given us the Spirit as a deposit, guaranteeing what is to come. Therefore, we are always confident and know that as long as we are at home in the body, we are away from the Lord, for we live by faith, not by sight. We are confident, I say, and I would prefer to be away from the body and at home with the Lord. So we make it our goal to please him, whether we are at home in the body or are away from it."
4: So, Scott, maybe you could correct me if I'm wrong on this, but I don't recall the Reformed tradition putting a stamp of approval on any of these. But I do know that the Heidelberg Catechism rules out extinctionism. So I know for a fact that we don't necessarily subscribe to any of these fully, but I know that we're definitely leaning away from extinctionism.
3: Yeah, I mean, question and answer 57 of the Reformed Standard of the Heidelberg Catechism. This is on the line from the Apostles' Creed that we believe in the resurrection of the body. The question is, how does the resurrection of the body comfort you? And the answer is, not only my soul will be taken immediately after this life to Christ its head, but also my very flesh will be raised by the power of Christ, reunited with my soul, and made like Christ's glorious body. So yeah, that kind of rules out extinctionism, but it definitely points in the direction of that our soul is with the Lord. Now, is it with the Lord asleep, like in soul sleep, or is it with the Lord conscious and aware of being with Jesus, and that's a good thing? That part of the catechism maybe doesn't fully settle all the questions around that, but it definitely points that, yeah, we'll be in a good place after we die, and we can assure people that their loved ones are in a good place when they ask us, pastors, where's my mom now? She's with Jesus, and I think we got the Bible on our side to say that. But in a moment, we're going to wrap up this short two-part series on heaven with a few final takeaways and thoughts, so stay tuned for that.
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4: I'm Daryl Delaney with Scott Jose, and you're listening to Groundwork.
3: So, Daryl, we've seen from multiple biblical vantage points in these two episodes what the Bible tells us and what it doesn't tell us about heaven. We've also noted that thinking about the new creation as our ultimate destiny is perhaps easier to understand than what happens right after we die, but before the kingdom of God fully comes. But again, we take comfort from the quite consistent witness in the New Testament that whatever happens to us after the body dies, we just can't be taken out of God's hands.
4: It's a beautiful thing. And so we can take comfort in knowing that whoever the loved one is that is not with us anymore is actually with Jesus. And that's the thing we can tell people based on what Romans 8 is saying here that Paul talks about. He says, Christ Jesus, who died, even more than that, who was raised to life, is at the right hand of God and is also interceding for us. Who shall separate us from the love of Christ? Shall trouble or hardship or persecution or famine or nakedness or danger or sword? As it is written, for your sake we face death all day long. We are considered as sheep to be slaughtered. No, in all things we are more than conquerors through him who loves us. This is it. For I am convinced that neither death, nor life, nor angels, nor demons, neither the present, nor the future, nor any powers, nor height, nor depth, nor anything else in all creation will ever be able to separate us from the love of God that is in Christ Jesus our Lord.
3: And that is very good news indeed. Beautiful, beautiful passage. Nothing can separate us from the love of God. I remember years ago, the preacher Rob Bell in one of his Pneuma videos concluded a video by just repeating the word nothing. He said it over, nothing, nothing, nothing, nothing. And it got to the point where you thought he's repeating it too many times, but then you realize, no, that's exactly what Paul wants you to take away from Romans 8. The physical death of our bodies cannot separate us from the love of God in Christ Jesus. And here's another New Testament truth that we can celebrate, Daryl. We believe that we will share life in heaven with Christ Jesus, our Lord, for all eternity, because in actuality, this has already begun to be true right now while we are still alive on this earth. We know it will come true because it's already coming true. And, you know, Daryl, for especially the Apostle Paul, this all comes into being through baptism.
4: Yeah, in Romans 6, it says we've been baptized into Christ Jesus' death in order that we raise up and live a new life. So we have been united with him. And that's why I know even though we have used water as a symbol of cleansing on infants, when I was baptized, there are other Baptist traditions where they actually immerse adults and stuff, where they think about where you go down, you're buried in the likeness of his death, and you come up in the likeness of his resurrection. Your past has been drowned in that water. Your past has been cleansed away from you, and your past becomes Christ's past. So then the fact that the identification of your life in Christ becomes clear, Paul makes that clear in his teaching, and that death won't be the end of that and the final say of that.
3: Like years ago, Flannery O'Connor, the always provocative Christian writer, wrote a short story called The River, in which a little boy, his parents won't let him get baptized. So he tries to baptize himself in the river, but he drowns. I mean, he literally drowns. Terrible story, right? People said to Flannery O'Connor, why did you write such a terrible story? She said, because we think that baptism is just about sprinkling a little water. I want to remind people that this is about a death, that we die spiritually, right? She wanted to get people's attention on that. And so when we are baptized into the triune name of God, we gain union with Christ. And a theologian named Lou Smeads wrote a lot about this. And he says, you know, when we gain union with Christ, it's like we get spiritually relocated. We live in a different spiritual zip code where we're in the new situation that Jesus' death, resurrection, and ascension made possible. Not just in the future, right now, we participate in that reality on this earth.
4: And Paul actually says something similar in 2 Corinthians chapter 5. He says, so from now on, we regard no one from a worldly point of view. Though we once regarded Christ in this way, we do so no longer. Therefore, if anyone is in Christ, the new creation has come. The old is gone and the new is here.
3: We are participating already now in the new creation. Again, for Paul from Philippians 3. But our citizenship is in heaven, and we eagerly await a Savior from there, the Lord Jesus Christ, who, by the power that enables him to bring everything under his control, will transform our lowly bodies so they will be like his glorious body. Daryl, as the preacher Barbara Brown Taylor once said in a sermon, if you frisk us believers, you'll find we all carry two passports on us. One passport says that we're citizens of, say, the United States of America or Canada. The other passport says that we are already now citizens in the kingdom of heaven.
4: it's a beautiful thing, the sacrament of baptism, that is, because it gives us a foretaste of what heaven is, and it makes it available to us right now while we're still living in this broken world. We're still stuck between the kingdom has come already and it's not yet fully in its full extent come into this world. And Paul makes that clear in Galatians chapter 2, where he says, through the law, I died to the law so that I might live for God. I have been crucified with Christ, and I no longer live, but Christ lives in me. The life I now live in the body, I live by the faith in the Son of God who loved me and gave himself for me.
3: It's a beautiful, beautiful piece of theology there that, yeah, we're living in a broken world, but we're already kind of dipping our toes into the waters of heaven. And so again, you know, that's why Jesus' resurrection is often called the remembrance of things hoped for, right? Our future broke into our past when Jesus rose again from the dead, and we begin participating in that future in our past baptism, and we get caught up in all of that. And I like what Paul wrote earlier, behold, new creation. We look at each other. I look at you, Daryl, across this recording studio. You look at me. We're seeing the new creation in both of us. So as we've said throughout this series, Daryl, we all wonder sooner or later where our dear departed loved ones are. What do they know? What are they experiencing? And in the long run, what's going to happen to all of us? We're all going to die. But I think, Daryl, if for those who are listening to this and for those of us who wrote to us at Groundwork and encouraged us to do this series, if you heard nothing else in these two episodes on heaven, for sure hear this final word. Jesus has got this thing. We are now, and we always are, in Jesus' loving and gracious hands. Thanks be to God.
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0: Langit na namon nga Dios, kay balaan namon nga may sa langit, salamat gid sa sining kagayunan nga kami maka pangamuyo sa sining kahanginan. 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Pangayon namon ang imo presensya as we pray. May your Holy Spirit gives us the right utterance so that it will be for you and it will be God's will ang amon nga mapangamuyuan. We give you this time, Lord God, and may you give us this heart in tuned and in line to you. Hallelujah, Jesus. We thank you, Lord. Lord, nagapasalamat kami sa 1143 DZMR Missions Radio, Santiago, Isabela. We praise you, O Lord, for pagpadayon na refurbishment and on the nearing completion of the station's buildings. Kaga nagapasalamat kami sa mga skillful hands and faithful hearts of Kuya Alan and Kuya Julie, and for the kind and generous donors as well. We praise you, O God, sa imong faithfulness sa pag-provide with 681 radio units funded as of July 23 through the 1000 PM radio fund drive. We also praise you for sustaining the strength and grace upon DZAS workforce and for the safe travel of the Leadership Academy team from Turkey, including DZAS staff na member KL Garcia. Napasalamatan kay ginadayaw ka man namon sa 1197 DXFE The Good News Radio Davao. 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We are also bringing to you the events, the upcoming events of FEBC, the FEBC Life Connect and hashtag Break the Cycle, a mental health wellness forum on bullying and depression nga gina-feature ni Dr. Joyce Piap Go and the Christian counselor and educator and author. We are praising you for the strong interest in this event, and we are praying also for Dr. Go's health and voice as she has several speaking engagements leading up to the event. Hallelujah, Lord Jesus. Ginadala man namon sa imo ang 702 DZAS Agapay ng Sambayanan, Manila. We are praying for safety and protection for our field reporters as they cover the SONA. And also, ginadala man namon sa imo ang 98.7 DZFE, the Master's Touch, Manila. We are praying for wisdom and smooth operation as you continue to strengthen ang small but committed team. Ginadala man namon sa imo sa luwat ang 1143 DZMR Missions Radio, Santiago, Isabela. 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We are praying for additional staff, ministry partners, and donors na mag-share sang ilang heart and vision of communicating Christ. And as well, we are praying for strength, good health, protection, and renewed joy for our staff as they faithfully serve in the ministry each day. As well, we are praying that you may grant them wisdom, endurance, and grace in every responsibility nga may ara sila. Ginadala man namon sa imo ang 1233 DYVS, The Sweet Voice of Salvation, Bacolod. We are praying for wisdom and guidance para sa programming direksyon, as well as your guidance and provision sa bagong location. And we are praying for protection sa transmitter during the rainy seasons, and as well as grant them good health for the staff and wisdom and guidance in planning and producing the upcoming programs. Kinadala man namon sa imo ang app 987 DYFR FM Life Changing Cebu. We are praying, O God, for a strong response to the audience survey nga pag-launch ang few weeks ago. And we are also praying for your provision for this month's operational needs. We are praying as well for more committed and faithful donors for app 987. Kinadala man namon sa imo ang 97.5 DYFE-FM Unang Tugon ng Pamayanan, Tacloban. We are praying for your wisdom and guidance as DYFE plans its first quarter activities for a 2026 to 2027. Kinadala man namon sa imo ang 1116 DXAS, Your Community Radio, Zamboanga. We are praying for that FEBC Sunday will strengthen partnerships with the local churches and foster the unity in sharing the gospel. As well, ginadala man namon sa imo that our Muslim listeners will have open hearts to receive the gospel and come to know Jesus Christ even more. We are also praying for your protection, good health, and strength for the DXAS staff, sa mga broadcast partners, kag sa mga program host and the block timers. Ginadala man namon sa imo ang 103.3, the new JDXJLFM, Your Positive Choice, Cagayan de Oro. We're praying for your guidance and favor in preparations sa ilang 20th anniversary. We're praying for unity, wisdom, and harmony among the team as they serve with one heart, one mind, and one purpose. Ginadala man namon sa imo ang 106.9 DXGRFM Radio Gandingan, Cotabato. We're praying for your wisdom, guidance, and creativity as they produce digital content that will effectively reaches the Muslim audiences. We're also praying sa ilang new ministry partners and donors, kag kabay na ikaw magpadayon sang imo katutom through the generosity of their existing partners. We're praying as well for good health, protection, and your sustaining grace for all the DXGR staff, volunteers, and families. Inadala man namon sa imo ang 1062 DXKI, Your Friendly Voice, Coronadal. We are praying for wisdom, creativity, as they develop the strategy to actively engage in their listeners through social media platforms. Pinadala man namon sa imo ang support teams, administration, human resource, and finance. We're praying for the release of the important permits and for your guidance concerning the properties. And we are also praising you, O God, for the finalization of 2026 to 2027 budget and ministry plans. We are also asking for each and everyone to have discernment in hiring mission-driven applicants kagkapag-select sa mong suitable HRIS and meeting key, to meet key compliance and planning deadlines. As well sa leadership, kabay nga ikaw, maghahatag sang strength and guidance for the CEO, Sir Luis Miguel Castillo, kag sa iya nga pamilya, kag sa mga board, and core leadership group, and the legal counsel. Praying for the effective implementation of the strategic plan in the digital space and for the successful rollout of network-wide initiatives. Salamat sa imong kaayo, and as well, we are praying for our nation. May you provide, you know, Lord God, sang imong pagpalangga sa sining nasyon. Your grace will be seen in this nation. Kagkabay ng ining nasyon, maka kita gid sang imo, Ginoo Lord God, nga presensya, kag ma-honor ikaw bilang Dios nga nagahatag sang imo nga pagpalangga. Lord, we are praying that all the leaders will submit to you in these nations, that you will also raise up people in our government that we're going to implement the godly implementations and the godly way of running this nation. Lord, ginapangamuyuan manamon ang bilog na kalibutan in the Middle East and USA. We are praying, Lord, that the conflict between those nations will soon, Ginoo Lord God, be reconciled, because you are the God that brings peace. Lord, kabay nga ikaw gayud magapadayon sa pagpanghikot sa tagsa ka mga lideres nga magapasulabi sang kaayo kalinong para sa mga katawhan. We are also praying for Kyrgyzstan. We are praying for our team sa FEBC sa Central Asia, sa ilang radio station na na-damage by the severe weather conditions, and we are praying sa pag installation of the new transmission tower na nasuspindi due to deteriorating weather. We're praying, Lord, na ikaw gid mag-alibyo kag mag-bulig sa Kyrgyzstan sa FEBC team nga nag-aubra dito. And as well, we are praying for Indonesia, praying for one of FEBC station in Southeast Asia sa Indonesia, sa ilang operation nga habin temporarily halted after a testimony shared on social media about the Christian conversion spark concern sa mga religious party-led community. We are praying, Lord, nga ikaw magabulig, and that you will give them wisdom, peace, and understanding as they navigate this conflict kag mga kabudlayan sa ila sitwasyon. We're also praying for your intervention on the leaders as they will be talking with, and that the gospel would be heard back on air immediately again dito sa Indonesia. Salamat, Ginoo, sa imong pag-upod sa amon sa sining tion. And we are asking, Lord, that you will be the one to not just hear those prayers, but also to make it, Ginoo, Lord God, makalambot sa imong tagsa ka talinga kag tagipusuon. Not our will, but your will be done. But we are urging and asking and pleading sa imong pag-alibyo sa tagsa ka mga pangamuyuan ni amon ginater sa sining gabi. Salamat gid Ginoo, and this we pray in Jesus name. Amen. Madamo gid nga salamat mga kauturan sa pag-upod sa aton programa The Praise and Prayer. Nagsaliwat ako ang inyong kaupod, si Pastor Mac Kevin Dubria, na nagpabilin sa inyo sa mayong gabi. God bless.
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in the morning to 8 in the evening on 1233 kHz amplitude modulation with a transmitter power output of 10 kilowatts. The studios are located at the ground floor of Smile Building, number 79 Verbena, San Sebastian Streets, Bacolod City, and the transmitter is located at Barangay Talok, Bago City. DYVS is being maintained and operated by the following personnel, duly licensed by the National Telecommunications Commission and the Professional Regulation Commission. Electronics and Communications Engineer, Joaquin Aliga Jr., ECE number 001-1597, and First Class Radio Operators, Reynold Apohin, NTC License 02-1PVI-25768, Julie Sobi Belleza, NTC License number 96-1PVI-18356, and Bonard Carmona, NTC License 93-1PVI-4858. 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

0: 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The studios are located at the ground floor of Smile Building, number 79 Verbena, San Sebastian Streets, Bacolod City, and the transmitter is located at Barangay Talok, Bago City. DYVS is being maintained and operated by the following personnel, duly licensed by the National Telecommunications Commission and the Professional Regulation Commission. Electronics and Communications Engineer, Joaquin Aliga Jr., ECE number 001-1597. 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Have a good day. Simula pa noong 1948, lubos na naibabahagi ang mabuting balita ni Hesukristo sa mga Pilipino sa ating bayan at maging sa mga nasa ibang bansa tungo sa Far East Broadcasting Company Philippines.
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0: Mainaga sa kaanginan sa daily watch sa DYVS ang inyong lagad, Pastor Alan Castigador of Fortune Town Baptist Church, diri sa Barangay Estefania. We praise God for the another opportunity this morning, August 10, and kaway pa maayo ka, para ka mo sa maayo nga kaimdangan. Of course, maayo ang inyong pamatsyagon sa pagbukas ni kaway ang inyong magpadayon sa pagblesat. Our text for today is found in the book of Romans chapter 10, verse 14 to 15. How then the or shall they call on him in whom they have not believed? And how shall they believe in him of whom they have not heard? And how shall they hear without a preacher? And how shall they preach unless they are sent? As it is written, how beautiful are the feet of those who preach the gospel of peace, who bring glad tidings of good things. Lord, help us to understand your word. May the listeners have the smart ears to listen your word. May the Holy Spirit touch our hearts, our ears, to understand this spiritual food for us. In Jesus Christ's name, amen. Good day, my friends, brothers and sisters. Today we unite in prayer for FEBC's radio station throughout the Philippines. Every day, the gospel is proclaimed through radio broadcast, live streams, podcast, and social media. Kaya madamo sa mga tao hindi kayo makakanto sa bahan because of sickness, distance, or difficult circumstances can still hear God's word through these ministries. The Apostle Paul reminds us in Romans 10 that people cannot believe in Jesus unless they first hear about him. They cannot hear unless someone faithfully proclaims the message. This is why the ministry of Christian broadcasting is so important. Every announcer, technician, producer, reporter, volunteer, and ministry partner has a role in bringing the good news to people who desperately need Christ. And that is why we must pray. We pray that God will protect those serving in the ministry, give them wisdom in every decision, provide for every financial need, bless every program, and prepare the hearts of every listener. We also pray that every broadcast will point people to Jesus Christ, leading them to repentance, faith, and a growing relationship with Him. And as we pray today, let us remember that God hears the prayers of His people and delights in using faithful servants to spread His gospel throughout our nation. Gamuna nga itong mga abyan ng mga prayer, kadadlaw ang gabukas kita sa station, agod nga kita makapamati sa ang pulong sa Diyos. Kanamati, ano man ninyo, tanong ka-importante ang mga kiel sa mga manugpangudlay nga nagawali sa pulong sa Diyos. Agod nga lamang lang makabati kita, kamo, kita tanan. May God continue to bless us. Now let us come before the Lord in prayer. Heavenly Father, we praise you because you are faithful and your word continues to reach people through FABC. 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Lord, we especially lift up DZAS Manila, DZFA Manila, DZMR Santiago, DWAY Legazpi, DYVS Bacolod, DYFR Cebu, DYFA Tacloban, DXAL Zamboanga, DXJL Cagayan de Oro, DXFA Davao, DXDR Cotabato, and DXKI Coronel. 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Grant wisdom in programming, protection during travel and the rainy season, unity among workers, successful outreach, faithful leaders, and abundant spiritual fruit. Lord, please help us. Kabay pa nga tanugon mo bisan pa ang tanan ng mga tao sa bilog ng kalibutan. Yes, Lord God, our gracious Father, we dedicate the entire FABC ministry to you. 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Kay makita ginamon kagamuman, but kun ang pulong mabatian nila o Diyos. May pa ini pamalandungan sa madamo, from the presidents down to the local governments, and of course, the ordinary people. Lord, let your word reach homes, hospitals, prisons, schools, workplaces, and communities. Strengthen every worker and encourage every listener. May many people come to salvation, and may believers grow in faith until Jesus Christ returns. Lord, please help us. Bisan pa ang kagamo sa bilog ng kalibutan, makita namon ngayon madamo sa wala naging tsindihan. That's why, Lord God, we come to thy presence this morning. Kag naging trust ang amon mga planga mo yun, Lord. 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Can you please strengthen our worker and encourage every listener. Agud nga madamo sa mga tao makaabot sa kalwasan and may believers grow in faith until Jesus and or until your return. God, this morning, kami gid nagapalapit sa imo, please help us. Kapay pa ang FBC program sa Bilog nga Pilipinas, makalambot gid sa iban man pagid nga nasyon. 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Lord, this is our prayer this morning. We ask all these things in the precious and powerful name of our Lord and Savior, Jesus Christ. May God bless you. May God continue to strengthen your faith. May God continue to bless you and provide your needs. This is our prayer this morning. In the mighty name of Jesus Christ, our Lord and Savior. Amen and amen. God bless sa inyo mga utod sa siningaga until nga makita lang naman kita sa gahom sa ngalan sa atong Ginoo. Amen and amen.
1: The time right now is exactly 5 o'clock.